0: For you, I'm your host, David Taylor, President and CEO of the Pennsylvania Manufacturers Association. With me in the studio, your Capital Watch All-Stars from the Pennsylvania Motor Truck Association, President and CEO, Rebecca Euler. Rebecca, so nice to see you.
1: It's great to be back, David. Thank you.
0: And my main man, Steve Bloom, Vice President of the Commonwealth Foundation. Steve, thanks for being on the show.
2: Thank you, David. It's a delight as always.
0: Well, we are here with the high-quality work product from our good friends at the Lincoln Institute for Public Opinion Research, their twice yearly Keystone Business Climate Survey. And so we have the results of the spring 2026 Keystone Business Climate Survey, where the respondents are the actual owners and or executives of Pennsylvania companies, talking about the issues that are affecting them, Pennsylvania's economy, the economic outlook, so on and so forth. Our friends have been doing this for a long time, and all of this, the latest results and the deep, deep archive of previous surveys, all available at lincolninstitute.org. But as we dig into the entrails of the survey here, Steve, I'll let you bat lead off. What was the first thing that struck you?
2: Well, the first thing that always strikes me about the survey is that it is business owners and people who run businesses. So that takes it out of the realm of most polling that we see. It's something different, unique, and very valuable. As all of us have, I think, in our lifetimes, we've worked hard with a lot of the entrepreneurs in Pennsylvania to help them be successful, encourage them, and so forth. And it's just great to see their opinion and what they're thinking, because they're informed. They're people who are thinking, they're informed, and they're executors. They're people who do things.
0: Yeah.
2: So that's always the first part for me whenever we get these, and I'm always glad to see them and talk about them. But I think the fact that you have a situation with Pennsylvania's budget that is ugly from a fiscal standpoint, a minimum of $5 billion more than projected revenue is going to be needed. And
0: to meet Governor Shapiro's request for spending.
2: Exactly, to meet what the governor is proposing that we spend. And the question is, do you think the state should tap into the rainy day fund or align spending with projected revenue? And knowing that I've seen some other polling on this sort of thing from folks who aren't as engaged as these entrepreneurs, it's interesting to see by what a strong margin they believe that the folks who took the survey, they believe that we need to align spending with projected revenue, not go find funding that is sitting in places where it's not to be used for these sorts of things, such as the rainy day fund.
0: Right.
2: So that's critical. A huge percentage of these men and women who run these businesses are well aware of what's going on here.
0: 60,
2: and it's an ugly fiscal mess.
0: Yes, 60% of respondents said, rather than draining the emergency fund, the rainy day fund, that spending should be aligned with revenue, which is that
2: novel thing.
0: Yeah, which of course is what is done in businesses every day. That if you spend money that you don't have, or if you go to borrow to cover operating expenses, you're not going to be in business very long.
1: And the corollary to that, too, one of the questions asked, well, if we have to increase taxes because we have the structural deficit, what taxes would you increase? And in response to that question, 39% said, don't increase taxes.
0: Yes.
1: Just cut spending.
0: They didn't take the bait on that question. Which taxes should you raise? No.
1: No.
0: I said no.
1: No. Exactly. Right. So I think that this makes Steve's point. These are business owners, and they know intuitively the impact of raising taxes and increasing spending in the government does not grow the economic pie. So they know that intuitively it doesn't help the economy in Pennsylvania.
0: Well, and this is a point that I know that you folks and that the listeners have heard me say many, many times over the years, but it's true and it's necessary to understand. When government spends money faster than people can earn it, it suffocates growth. And so if we want Pennsylvania to prosper, if we want to have the vitality and the economic dynamism and the opportunity for our people, we need our state government in Harrisburg to act responsibly and not spend money faster than people can earn it. So easier said than done, but yes, in a better world, tax policy and budget policy would be completely separate things, where you with the tax considerations, you'd say, okay, well, what kind of structure will help to optimize growth? And then with the proceeds derived from low and stable taxes on economic growth, you take that money and then you set priorities and spend what you have. But Harrisburg's never done it that way. They've always just decided what they wanted to spend up front and then figure out how to pay for it. So one of the questions in the survey that always fascinates me, asking these business owners slash operators, what is currently your top challenge? And the workforce emerges as the top concern, because there are two different questions: locating qualified employees and then keeping qualified employees. And if you combine those, that's actually 26%. More than a quarter said that that was their top priority. That in addition, inflation and rising costs were important, and just related to that, current economic conditions. Talking about the rising prices, the difficulty of keeping up with the costs. The question was posed, has the recent spike in gasoline / diesel prices had a significant, moderate, minor, or no impact on your business? And that the significant, people who responded that it was a significant impact was almost 29%, a moderate impact more than 26%. So you put those together, over half said that there was a negative impact that was either moderate or significant, resulting from higher fuel prices. And of course, Rebecca, that goes straight to your industry with transportation.
1: Yeah, absolutely. The cost of diesel over the past year has increased 58% over the past year. So that impacts, and as we've talked about on the show lots of times, that impacts, of course, the trucking companies that are using diesel, construction companies that use it, farmers that use it in their machinery, all of that. But it also pyramids along the supply chain, because it's used at every point or along the supply chain that moves every piece of supply or material throughout the entire supply chain. So when the cost of diesel goes up, it really impacts everything. So I think this does indicate that business owners realize that. They know either they're paying it directly because they're driving vehicles, or they're paying higher prices because of the cost of energy and diesel and gasoline. So that's absolutely, I think what we're seeing in this survey is really an indication of that perennial word that we're hearing a lot right now, affordability. Mm-hmm. I think affordability really is impacting the business climate in a lot of ways here.
0: Well, Rebecca, we're going to lean on your expertise here a little bit more. You had a recent meeting with industry leaders discussing these subjects. And of course, that the average person following the news would think, oh, well, this is the main factor here is the situation in the Persian Gulf. But that's not the only thing that affects the ability of our consumers and our industries that use these fuels to get them. What are some of those other factors that are making it more difficult for us to get the supply that we need to get prices down?
1: Yeah, it's actually a little more complicated than you would expect. You would think we drill for oil, we refine that oil, we make diesel, we make gasoline out of it. But because it's a worldwide commodity, there are refining elements involved. So you have to have refineries that can refine specific types of oil around the world, those types of things. Oil is shipped around the world to specific refineries that can refine that type of oil. So it was interesting. I was just listening to a conversation about this just recently. And yes, the crisis in the Straits of Hormuz absolutely is affecting the price, as we all know, of diesel and gasoline and urea, which also is a component of diesel engines that they have to use. But only about 20% of the world's supply of oil goes through the Straits of Hormuz. So we know that in America here, we are actually sort of self-sufficient. We produce more oil here in America than we actually use. So we export a lot of oil. We actually export a lot of diesel. We produce more diesel here in America than we use. So we export it. So right now, the situation is that Europe, Australia, a lot of the rest of the world is depending on American diesel, our American diesel exports.
0: To fuel their transportation fleets.
1: Yes, yes. And that's as a result of the situation in the Middle East, of course. So that is stretching the supply across the entire world. And that's part of what's affecting affecting the prices right now. And our capacity to refine diesel and gasoline also is an issue. We've had a huge decline in the number of refineries over the past 20 years or so in the United States. So that also affects our ability to, you know, process oil into the products that we use. So that's also part of the equation as well that we have to keep in mind.
0: You're listening to Capital Watch. I'm your host, David Taylor from Pennsylvania Manufacturers. With me, Rebecca Euler from the Pennsylvania Motor Truck Association and Steve Bloom from the Commonwealth Foundation.
2: David, returning to the survey itself, another part that really jumped out at me as we were talking about the fiscal issues, there was a question on the survey that said, revenue from two sources that do not currently exist are included in the governor's proposed 2026-27 state budget. That was not a typo or a mishap. They literally are saying that there are two sources shown on the governor's proposal to fund his budget.
0: Right.
2: Two sources of revenue which don't exist. One of those being a recreational marijuana passage in Pennsylvania.
0: Mass commercializing and recreational marijuana.
2: And so he's looking for that revenue that isn't coming. There's no bill running. There's nothing that indicates there's going to be a legalization of recreational cannabis in Pennsylvania anytime soon. So that's an imaginary piece of revenue that the governor's put out there as a justification for his spending levels. Another is to do with taxing skill games and some others I've heard, even things like backyard nuclear plants and a new minimum wage bill that would somehow increase revenue, supposedly, to support the spending in the budget.
0: Yes, we can vote ourselves rich. That's a long-standing fiction, but people sure do love it.
2: And they ask the survey asks the entrepreneurs and business folks, do you think that any of these should be, you know, what should they be relied upon? And it's interesting because one of the key answers was no new taxes at all was the answer that they gave, and then refused to answer that question. And they talked about other things that should be taxed. But it's just ironic to me that we have to have a question like this on our survey.
3: And it's not
2: that there's anything wrong with the survey, but the reality of our fiscal situation in Pennsylvania is this.
0: And it's infuriating because it's, in a way, it's just fundamentally dishonest. Or, I mean, maybe it's kinder to say that it's uncandid, but that, yes, that the governor put these proposals in his budget request, but these are issues that were also considered during the late budget that only finished up back in the fall, and that both of them faltered, that there was no appetite for those things. Maybe conditions have changed. We'll find out. But the Independent Fiscal Office, when they did an analysis of both of those proposed revenue sources, that they came in with estimates that were less than half of what the administration had put forward. And in particular, with mass commercializing recreational marijuana, that industry, if we would allow it, which we shouldn't, that it would take time. It would take time to implement it, ramp it up, have sales, and collect the revenue. So in the short term, those revenue sources are not viable, but we'll see. The skill games industry inserted itself into politics, trying to ambush several incumbent members of the Senate Republican caucus. All of the skill games candidates were defeated, but I think that they may have just put themselves on the menu for being a potential revenue source. So we'll see how that goes.
1: Well, and I think the skill games issue is also being delayed by a Supreme Court case as well. So that's also in sort of litigation. So we don't know where that's going to end up. It's an unknown. And I think you're absolutely right about marijuana legalization is one thing that's, I mean, these sort of one-time source ideas are always overestimated. And I think they're significantly underestimating the costs that
0: Correct.
1: Would be involved in
0: Correct.
1: Putting something like that into place.
0: Correct.
1: So I think you're absolutely right on both points there.
0: The survey continues down the dark path of, okay, after we obliterate the rainy day emergency fund, after we empty that out for no good reason and it further destabilizes our financial situation, what taxes should be raised in the future? And still, the respondents, 39% said, no, cut spending, don't raise taxes. So there's an inherent, I would say, wisdom that's on display here from these business executives, business owners, that we need to align spending with revenue, not the other way around, that we need to have stable, reasonable, competitive taxes and tax rates. We need to have a pro-growth, pro-production public policy set up so that we can encourage growth. And then when the economy grows and positive things happen, then collecting revenues from that at low, stable, predictable rates will give us the money that we need to pay for the public purposes that for which the Commonwealth was established. Not just a smash and grab, not let's find new things to tax. As you know, and this is, okay, all right, I'm going to rant just a little bit. It's as though the entire private economy exists for the purpose of being taxed.
1: Yeah.
0: Like it's completely detached from having just the government that we need and having that government operate in a manner that is efficient and reasonable, that instead is just, we got to keep feeding the beast and it's always got to be more. I believe that the House approved a piece of legislation that would tax digital advertising. And again, it's like I said, it is as though all of us exist just for the purpose of being taxed. Like all productive activity, all human activity, we're here just to be taxed.
1: It's that old economic principle that if you want something less, tax it more.
0: Mm-hmm.
1: So I mean, we're just caught in and it seems like we're just caught in that cycle where we're just trying to tax and tax and tax more and more, and it's leading to less and less economic productivity. And that's what happens from a basic economic standpoint.
0: So, Steve, you saw all this up close days gone by when you were up there under the Capitol Dome.
2: Yeah, and it's you're correct. It's a frustrating process. The priority is put often on what seemed to be, if you look at a common sense approach, the wrong things. And again, looking at the survey real quick, there's a question in there about that forced inclusion of a new minimum wage increase to try to generate more revenue. But when the entrepreneurs are asked about it, they say the result for them is they're going to have to reduce the number of employees. That's about 12%. Cut current employee hours. That's about 11%. Go out of business. That's about 6%.
0: Yeah, or raise prices on consumers.
2: And so there's real consequences from this stuff.
0: Sure.
1: But coming back to what, Dave, when you mentioned locating and keeping qualified employees, 26% had that issue. These minimum wage employees are the ones that are getting the experience that will lead to better careers in the future. So that's how they're getting that experience.
0: Right.
1: So we don't want to cut off those jobs.
0: Right, and that's the thing. It's always every job is a value proposition, that I will bring my talents and my effort to the job, which will bring value, and that my employer will reward me correspondingly for that value that I bring. When it comes to entry-level workers or
1: yes,
0: people who are unskilled, if you jack that mandatory rate too high, an entry-level worker can't bring enough value to match that wage. So with that, we are at the end of our time. Steve, where can people learn more about you and your group and what you do?
2: They can visit commonwealthfoundation.org.
0: And Rebecca, where can people learn more about the Pennsylvania Motor Truck Association?
1: They can find us at pmta.org.
0: Outstanding. And as ever, you can find me online at pamanufacturers.org. From Steve and Rebecca and me, thanks to all of you for listening, and we'll catch you next time on Capital Watch. And now, a town hall commentary from Loman Henry.
3: High-profile Democrats are already agitating to do away with the Electoral College. Given that in 2024, Donald Trump won both the electoral and the popular vote, this would on the surface appear to be a non-issue. It is, in fact, a virtual existential issue for Democrats' chances of winning the White House in 2032 and beyond. The United States Constitution requires a decennial census, following which congressional representation is reapportioned to account for population shifts. This periodic adjustment ensures that each state receives its share of U.S. House members, the total number of which remains static. Americans are voting with their feet. Recent census data shows significant population gains, mostly in so-called red states, including Texas and Florida, while blue states, including California and New York, are experiencing population loss or, at best, population stagnation. The fastest-growing states from 2020 to 2025 include Idaho, mostly due to migration from California and Washington, Florida, adding over 1.9 million new residents, Texas, an increase of over 2 million residents, and South Carolina, which grew 8.8%. Conversely, California and New York experienced the biggest population losses, followed by Hawaii, Mississippi, and Louisiana. Results for Democrats are grim. Depending on the methodology used to calculate the reapportionment of congressional seats, and assuming current population trends continue for the next 5 years, Texas would gain 4 seats, Florida would add 3 seats, Georgia, North Carolina, Arizona, Utah, and Idaho would each gain 1 congressional representative. California would sustain a loss of 4 congressional seats, New York 1-2, Illinois 1-2, Oregon, Minnesota, Pennsylvania, and Rhode Island would each lose 1 seat. Based on results of the last 3 presidential elections and looking at reapportionment models using various methodologies, Republican states will gain about 10 seats with a corresponding 10-seat loss in Democrat states for a swing of 20 congressional seats. Even with the extreme gerrymandering currently employed by Democrats, the changing map would make it difficult for that party to win control of the U.S. House of Representatives. Now, each state receives 1 elector for each member of Congress from that state, 2 for its U.S. senators, and 1 for each House member. Thus, beginning with the 2032 presidential election, the electoral map changes dramatically. The New York Times applied the potential new apportionment to results of the 2024 election, and that produced a 320 to 118 Republican electoral victory. The shift in electoral vote apportionment makes it significantly more difficult for a Democratic presidential nominee to arrive at the 270 electoral votes needed to win the White House. Democrats, looking ahead, are already pushing for what they term the, quote, national popular vote. Their concerns are valid given that Democrat nominee Al Gore in 2000 and nominee Hillary Clinton in 2016 won the popular vote but lost the electoral vote to George W. Bush and Donald Trump, respectively. But the Electoral College exists for a reason. Without it, the era of swing states would end, as candidates would focus on high population states such as California, New York, Texas, Florida, Illinois, and, yes, Pennsylvania. Small state voters would become largely irrelevant. The Founding Fathers debated various mechanisms for electing a president, including consideration of direct popular vote, having Congress choose the president, or election of the president by state legislators. The Electoral College emerged as a compromise, as no other proposal received enough support to be adopted by the delegates at the Constitutional Convention. As first adopted, each elector cast 2 votes for president, with the highest vote-getter being elected president and the second-highest vote-getter elected vice president. That resulted in a constitutional crisis in the election of 1800 when Thomas Jefferson and Aaron Burr battled to a tie. The 12th Amendment to the Constitution was ratified in 1804, providing for separate votes for president and vice president. Today, even as it was when the Constitution was written, there continues to be an imperative to ensure that each of the 50 states have a fair and balanced say in the election of the nation's chief executive. Although flawed, the system should not be tampered with for the sake of momentary political expediency. It is a process that should stand for all time. With a Town Hall commentary, I'm Loman Henry. 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For 31 years, Lincoln Radio Journal has been heard on public affairs-minded radio stations throughout the Commonwealth, including WRSC-FM in Bellefonte, WHYL-FM in Carlisle, along with WFRM-AM in Countersport, Pennsylvania. The Lincoln Radio Journal is produced weekly by the Lincoln Institute of Public Opinion Research, Incorporated. The Lincoln Institute is completely funded through the generosity of individuals, corporations, and philanthropic foundations, including the Pennsylvania Manufacturers Association, the Allegheny Foundation of Pittsburgh, and the Houston Foundation of Coatesville, all of whom have helped to underwrite the cost of this program. Lincoln Radio Journal is a trademark of the Lincoln Institute of Public Opinion Research, Incorporated. 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From the Frederick W. Anton III Center in Harrisburg, I'm Loman Henry. 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
7: Per Monday, lots of sunshine, but we climb up towards the mid-80s. Not a whole lot of humidity, though. The humidity starts to increase there for Tuesday, and we'll have a chance of showers and thunderstorms as well. Highs look to reach the upper 80s, and then another chance of showers and storms on Wednesday. Maybe a little bit cooler in the mid-80s, but we're back to the upper 80s for sure on Thursday. I'm meteorologist Ben Kuchnerkavich with your Erie News Now First Warning Weather Update.
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9: Welcome to Radio Curious. I'm Barry Vogel. The creative imagination of playwright Don Sampson is the topic of this edition of Radio Curious. In May 2015, I had the good fortune of seeing a 10-minute play entitled Blind Date, written by my longtime friend Don Sampson, who lives nearby in Willits, California. For many years prior to becoming a playwright, Don Sampson researched and wrote legal briefs for criminal defense attorneys, an experience we also discuss in this program. After seeing the local production of Blind Date, I was curious about the circumstances that came to Don Sampson's mind when he created this play, so I invited him to visit the Radio Curious studios. We met on May 22, 2015, and began our conversation with his description of those circumstances.
10: When I write, and I write every day, and I'm writing plays now as opposed to other things, I make, you know, dozens of false starts for a real good take. And false starts might be scraps of dialogue or situational things that I'm hunting for conflict. I'm hunting for material for a play. And I've been fascinated for some time with the online dating scene as it applies to today's dating, and specifically Blind Date. It's way before my generation. I'm 76, and I'm as far away from the whole thing of online dating as I am from the caveman in certain ways. I've been married for 54 years, and I'm deeply fascinated with it. And so the best I can reconstruct how the Blind Date went together, I put the college student, the 20-year-old college student, at a table waiting for the woman he'd met online, who was a very attractive woman. He had her photo, and she was presenting herself as being 20. And she arrives, and she is a woman clearly in her mid-40s. and surprises him, and he's on the defensive. And I worked out the back and forth of it while I was in the middle of it. I would take a start one way, a start another way. I was trying to figure where this was going to go in the end. I wasn't really sure when I started, which isn't terribly unusual in how I write plays. I usually don't have a diagram of where I'm going. I usually sort of get in the middle of it and work from the center towards the ends. And as I got in deeper into the transaction between the two people, I could feel the woman taking over. I didn't know where it was going to end. But once I understood through the process of immersion in the play that she was going to triumph in the sense that she was going to pull it off. She was a 45-year-old woman who not only had kids older than the guy she was dating, she had grandkids and was very proud of them and pushed it forward to the kid. I'm calling him a kid. He was 20 from a small town in Pemberton, Nebraska. And so I worked out the lines of the play by just keeping going back to the center and working out in directions that looking for the right ending to it. And after a few tries, I came up with what you saw to cut right to the chase at the end of the story is she, in a sense, wins him over and puts aside his concerns and, in a sense, excites him a little bit because she presents not only as a 45-year-old woman who's a grandmother, but kind of kooky. And while she's there on this blind date with this kid, I call him a kid again, you don't realize to halfway through the play that the guy at the next table is her husband watching her, which injects not only some sex, but some creepiness into it. And she doesn't hide that. She plays on it. In fact, the kid says, "Do your kids, you have grown-up kids, know you're doing this?" And she said, "Oh, yeah, once in a while they come and they watch Teddy, who's my husband, watching me talk to my date." And he doesn't know what to think of it, although he's almost is spellbound by the thing. And at a critical juncture in the play, he says, "You've done this before, I'm sure." And she said, "Yeah, several times. And you've tricked all these kids, all these people." And she says, "Yeah." And here's the critical line. She says, "James, I may have tricked them, but I didn't disappoint them." And he knows, and the audience knows what she's talking about, that this thing is going to a place he doesn't know where it's going, and he sort of gets on the train, and as the play ends, and it's a 10-minute play, so you have to put a lot in 9.5 pages. That's what it was. In the end, and I don't know if I'm giving away too much, she wins him over, in a sense, and they go off to have dinner together. And I'm cutting to the chase, but that's basically how it was worked out. I didn't have a plan. I worked it when I was in the middle of it, which I frequently do with my stuff. I get into a state of immersion with it and try to figure it out.
9: Don Sampson, you say that you had a feeling that the woman was taking over.
10: Yes.
9: Describe that feeling.
10: In the lounge, they're waiting to go into their dinner date and just work the dialogue back and forth. And I obviously felt that if she were presenting this way and was unafraid, she had to push unashamedly towards what she wanted. And I just felt that I could feel it in there. I could feel the sexiness and the creepiness, both of which kind of turned me on. And so I assumed it kind of turned him on too, and I think that hopefully it turned a little bit of the audience on. What is this? Is it sex or is it something else? And once I got into that notion and could feel it inside in my creative imagination, the rest of it was just getting it down to 9 or 10 pages. The issue isn't how much you can write and how much you can say, but how little you can say and still make it to the point, particularly when you're working in a tight format, which the 10-minute play is.
9: Why Pemberton, Nebraska?
10: I just picked, I made a name up. I wanted him to be a farm boy from somewhere out west who was coming to college in Seattle, and this was his first real time in the big city. And this is a more sophisticated woman. She's actually a professor of zoology at a college, and puts that right out there. And they have an interest, they both have an interest in sea turtles. That's what brought them together online. One of the things she put forward was her interest in sea turtles, and this kid from Pemberton, Nebraska, not only was into sheepdogs, he was into sea turtles. And so he responded online to this fact, as well as she was a good-looking lady, and that sort of set the stage for the thing. But Pemberton, Nebraska, population 165, was just made up. I want him to be a farm boy.
9: And the picture to which he responded was of this woman when she was 20.
10: He says to her, "This isn't you." She says, "Yes, that is me." And he says, "Well, you said you were 20. And she says, "Well, I was 20 in the picture." And he says, "Well, you're a lot older than that now. And he says, "Well, I have kids older than 20 now." And of course, that knocks him back a peg. And she says, don't worry. People here will think I'm your mother. They won't think we're out on a date for a hot evening. They'll just think it's a mother and a son, and he's home from college, and they're out having a good time. And it's a very fancy restaurant. We call it Elliot's Oyster Bar." And he says, "My mother, you don't look anything like my mother." And she said, "Well, I'm not your mother, James. I'm just pretending to be your mother. And that means we don't have an Oedipus problem." And he says, "What?" And he doesn't get it. And of course, the audience gets it. They roar. It's one of the first times you catch the audience, because it's pretty much a statement of her mindset.
9: We're visiting with Don Sampson, who has lived in Willits, California for 45 years. About the plays that he writes when his creative imagination is sparked. You're listening to Radio Curious. I'm Barry Vogel. Don, I'm intrigued by the phrase creative imagination. How do you foment that?
10: It's like a river you jump into. You get up in the morning and you face a blank page and you write. And I've been writing one way or another all my life. And I don't have a problem getting into what I call my creative imagination. It's zinging around with all sorts of suggestive ideas for plays or for conflicts or for little pieces of dialogue. I have no problem with that kind of a stuff. And getting into a creative imagination becomes habitual. It's very much like I play the piano. I sit down at the piano in the morning. I don't read music. I don't know what I'm going to do. All of a sudden, I start to play, and I realize that's where I am today. And I'll play improvisational things that may sound like they came out of classical music, or they may sound like pop music, or they may sound like I don't know what. But I never really think much about it until I start the process. And the same thing when I write. Unless I'm working on a particular story and editing it and trying to finalize it, if I'm just creating something, I usually just get going. I'll start with pieces of dialogue or things that fly around and see where does it go. It's like stepping through a door into another place. And the best analogy I could make is like to music. I don't sit down thinking I want to play anything particular. I just sit down and I start to play, and then I realize when I'm playing, this is what I'm doing. This is the vein I'm in today. It's happy, it's sad, it's speculative, it's a little bit jazzy, it's straight classical or something like that. And it's pretty much the same with the writing.
9: When you start with pieces of dialogue, mm-hmm. Is that a conversation that you're creating?
10: It could well
9: be. One character responding to another?
10: Yes, and usually turns on conflict. Usually the easiest way to start is two people in some sort of a disagreement or conflict. Who's coming for the weekend? One party wants someone, the other party doesn't. I wrote a play called The Game, in which the couple in their 30s with kids at home, the guy is trying to convince his wife to go with him and another couple to The Game, which is playing in the next town. And The Game is no more than a wife-swapping arrangement where, for all practical purposes, you throw keys in a hat. And I started working that, and of course, that's a rich vein. I quickly had her saying, "Why would I want to have sex with someone I've never even met?" And of course, he says, "Well, what about just for the fun of it? And what's fun from her point of view of having sex with someone I don't even know?" And they get into issues of sex as being fun, the masculine point of view, and sex as reflecting intimacy and a direct, compassionate person-to-person thing, which you think of more as the feminine. And once I get on one of these dialogue tears, I mean, I can go on forever. That doesn't mean it's all good, but it means I can get that into a lot of material. Some of it's cliche. Some of it is pretty tasty, I find, all of a sudden. I grab onto something after writing for an hour or two, and I come up with something that I really think is a good hinge for a play.
9: Many plays are written from the writer's personal experience. Are yours in that group too?
10: Not in a direct autobiographical sense, but I certainly, I know a lot about domestic life, having been married as long as I have, and I know the ins and outs of it. And a lot of my plays start between two people in the house, one way or another. Discussions about the kids, games they're playing, vacations they're on that are falling apart. You never know what people are going to like. I wrote a one-act play called Recycling. And it's the play where if someone stops me in Safeway and says, oh, yeah, you're Don Sampson, you wrote that play, Recycling. It's sort of like, wow, that's the play everybody seems to like. And it's a story of a guy comes back from recycling. It's an absurdity. A guy comes back from recycling. He walks into the kitchen. His wife's there. Her back's turned. He's got these big recycling containers. And her back is turned. And he says, do you think we drink too much? Well, there's no better way to start a conversation with your mate in a situation where both people are drinkers, and like most drinkers, they

0: to time. Are they drinking too much? It's a question all drinkers ask. And so she turns around and says, you think we are? And he said, well, I'm not saying that, but I was at recycling today, and you can't believe how many bottles I threw away, and people were standing around looking at me, and I could see. They were saying, where did all those bottles come from? And it occurred to me, maybe we're drinking too much. And by the way, I noticed a lot of them were white wine bottles. You drink white wine, and I drink red, and she immediately turns on him and explains that, yeah, her friends come over, and they drink white, and that's why there were more white bottles. And the conversation goes on, and finally she turns it by saying, you know, you're probably right. Maybe we should give up drinking. And he says, completely? She says, yeah, that's the only way to deal with the problem. He says, what problem? She says, the problem of our drinking. He says, we don't have a problem with drinking. I figured it out. What we have a problem is a recycling problem. It's not that we drink too much. It's that we recycle too seldom. And she says, ah, that's it. So there's a pause, and he says, would you like a drink? And she says, now it's only 3 o'clock. We don't drink till 5 o'clock. We promised each other. And he says, I won't tell if you won't tell. And he opens a bottle of wine and they have a drink. 10 pages. The audience loved it. They loved the notion that in the end it wasn't a drinking problem. It was a recycling problem. It let everybody off the hook. And it did away with all sorts of talk about we're not going to drink anymore. That was a worse thought than we drink too much. Right, in the context of domestic life and the customs of having a glass of wine before dinner, or two or three or four, whatever it is. So of all the one-acts I have done, and I've had about 12 or 15 that have been staged around Northern California, that seems to be the one that people have gotten the greatest joy out of, the greatest tickle out of it. And people tend to like comedy anyway, and they love absurdity when it's presented right. There was a lot of comedy in The Blind Date. It really was a comedic thing.
1: Don, I know you from a time before I was aware that you wrote plays. You worked as a legal researcher and writer in the criminal field, working for criminal defense lawyers.
0: Correct.
1: Without formal law training.
0: Correct.
1: What drew you to that?
0: There was something accidental about it, in the sense that I had been a journalist for years. I'd worked for United Press International. I'd edited newspapers. I was working for the Telegram Tribune. I was a news editor down at the Telegram Tribune in San Luis Obispo. And my cousin was studying for the bar exam in Berkeley. And I wanted to buy land up here, and he wanted to join me, and he passed the bar, and he took on some indigent criminal appeals, and he needed some help as a writer. He knew the law, and he got my feet wet. He got me moving in it, and I began to understand what the law was about, and I spent a lot of time, years, in fact, reading and going through the same texts, contracts, torts, and criminal law that basically he had used. And every day reading the advance sheets that came out of L.A. on the various court cases of the day, and tried to put together a legal education that made me sufficiently educated to be an independent contractor to work for different criminal defense attorneys. And although my cousin went on and did just civil work, I spun off and connected with a couple of attorneys around here whom you know, and got into just doing criminal defense work, and found it interesting and profitable.
1: And at one point, you focused a lot of your writing on death penalty appeals.
0: For maybe the last 15 years, it was almost all death penalty work, and there was a logic to that. It wasn't that I necessarily was driven by moral reasons to do death penalty work. There was work there, and it paid well. And because it paid well, there was time to do good work. And a lot of the law is rushed. And having the ability to take more time and to get into issues more deeply was very satisfying, and particularly as a writer. And so it was a natural thing that after I achieved a certain competence in brief writing that I would go into death penalty work, and it served me well. It was an interesting line of work.
1: So the work that you did covered what aspect of death penalty?
0: Everything from a box of police reports when someone was charged with a crime that they were thinking of charging as capital, to the trial itself, doing all the briefing during trial, to the appeal after trial, and then to the death penalty appeal to the California Supreme Court and the habeas corpus

0: to higher courts. I've done all aspects of it.
1: In terms of the connection with the defendant, did you meet the defendant?
0: Yeah, I always met the defendant. Always met the defendant. Naturally, if it was pre-trial, I saw a lot of him in jail or whatever, or in court sometimes. He was on death row down in Quentin. You know, I would see him maybe once a month.
1: Tell us about that experience, the process of driving to San Quentin, getting into the meeting room, talking with them, and your reflections as you leave.
0: Well, there's something surreal about it to start with, because San Quentin, it's one of the most beautiful places in the world in terms of its situation. It's on a, on the San Francisco Bay on a little peninsula. I kept thinking, God, well, I'd love to own this piece of property. This is a beautiful place. Otherwise, you go in and you go through a couple of security locks. Then they get your prisoner set up in an isolation booth. It sort of looks like when they did $64,000 question years ago. There's this plexiglass booth that would hold three small chairs, and a great big sign on the front of it says, "We don't negotiate for hostages," which always struck me as kind of, I don't know what, funny or something. And that's basically what it is. The defendant would go in there, and then the attorney and I would go in, and then the door would be locked. And there would be someone visually down the hall that you could contact if you wanted to, but that was never a problem. I never had a problem that way in any context, and neither did anybody else I knew, because people on death row are usually very happy to see their attorneys. The attorney and whoever happens to be with an investigator or a paralegal or a psychiatrist, whoever happens to come in for that particular reason.
1: Those people are the defendant's key to life.
0: Absolutely. Absolutely. And life, for all practical purposes, is keeping the case going forever. In a certain way, it's true that a death penalty in California is really de facto life imprisonment. When you really think of the hundreds of people on death row and how few people have been executed or ever will be, the cases go on and on forever. And I think they go on and on forever because no one's in a rush to get through them. No one wants to have his finger. No court wants its fingerprints on the final case denying a man a writ or whatever, particularly now since the Innocent Project has invaded the scene so dramatically. Everybody is much more cautious.
1: Don Sampson, writing is not new to you. In fact, it's been part of your family's culture in your existence all of your life.
0: That's correct.
1: Tell us about that.
0: My parents, when I was born, were young. My mother was not even 20, and my father was in his mid to late 20s. And they were both aspiring writers. They had my dad had done some magazine work, and he'd was an editor, one of the editors of Forbes magazine during the war years. I'm talking about World War II, when most of the men were off at war, and he was 4F because he'd had TB. When I was like 9 or 10 years old, my mother and father edited magazines out of the same office. From the very beginning, the written word, syntax, proper speech, sentences, editing was just part of the family tradition. It was something that I was very comfortable with. And I'd always thought that I would go on and do some writing. I just took it as a matter of course. And when I left home and got out of the Army, I immediately went to newspaper work and worked a series of newspaper jobs and as a writer and an editor. And then finally, when the transition came and I went to Willits and got doing legal briefs, then I was doing that. It's all one form or another of putting words on the page and making it coherent and telling a story and making it conform to length and content restraints. It's a practice. It's not terribly different from writing plays in a lot of ways. A lot of the same principles apply. It's just a different form in which, a different venue in which to apply those principles.
1: My take on it is that in writing a play, your creative imagination is unlimited. In writing a legal brief, you're constrained to the facts of the matter.
0: That's true. That's true. But you still, with that constraint, you're still forming the best possible story you can with the facts. And as tight as you can make the facts and still be true to the facts, just like a news story. You want to get it down to a headline and a first paragraph if you can, and if you need a second and if you need a third. But the idea of making it pungent, straight, and direct is very important in all those skills, even playwriting, particularly if you're writing in the short form. You can't wander around in the 10-minute play, which makes it a lot of fun. It's like, do you want to write novels? Do you want to write haikus? There are different principles involved, and I tend towards, although I've written some full-length plays, I really like the short form.
1: Well, Don Sampson, I want to thank you very much for being with us on Radio Curious. And before we close, can you tell us about an aha or a eureka moment that influenced you, changed your life, gave you a concept by which you now live?
0: Yes. I would say taking LSD. I was in my late 20s, and LSD was on the rise, and I took it two or three times with some friends. And if you want to get smacked upside the head and have a eureka experience fast, that's one way to do it. It was a profound experience in a quiet kind of a way, in that it sort of it expanded my mind and allowed me to look at our culture and my life in a different kind of a way. And it freed me from certain constraints of how I thought life ought to be lived and what I should be doing. And, you know, within a year later, I'd had my tie and my jacket off, and I was living on 40 acres in Willits with an outhouse and no running water. And I don't want to say that's the direct result of an acid trip, but it was part of the process that allowed me to rethink who I was and how I was living and how I wanted to live. And it was a profound experience.
1: Who did you find yourself to be?
0: Who did I find myself to be? I found myself to be a free individual that didn't have to be constrained by certain cultural norms and perceptions of how life ought to be lived. I could see there was a silliness in the culture and an arbitrariness in it. And it also transitioned me into Buddhism and Zen thinking, which has predominated a lot of my life later in life, the notion that everything we do is terribly important, but none of it really matters, that sort of thinking.
1: What would you like to do with the rest of your one precious life?
0: Live happily ever after. Be in good health. When you're in good health, life is rich and life is wonderful. And I've been fortunate to be in good health. And I'm fortunate to have a good marriage. And I'm fortunate to live in Willits and have a rural piece of property that I work all the time. And on my 76th birthday, I've taken up the fiddle. At 50, I decided I was too old. At 76, I decided I was just right. And so I'm tackling that, and that's really what I want to do. Enjoy each day and be here now. That's really it. I have nowhere to go or nothing I want to do. My writing plays is for my own pleasure and the local community theater, and that's fine.
1: And finally, Don Sampson, yeah. Is there a book or a play that you could recommend to our listeners?
0: Both in one book, Antigone. And, you know, it's a profound piece of work. 431 B.C. it was written, and it is so relevant today. I mean, it deals with the issue of God's law and man's law and where they conflict and doctrines of purity and lack of forgiveness and hubris, and it brings into play notions of Isis and Sharia as far as Antigone herself, a woman who defies the law of the state by burying her brother at a time when there was a command that he not be buried. He was considered an enemy, whether she was a terrorist or whether she was a saint. It's a great play. It really is.
1: Don Sampson, thank you for joining us.
0: Well, I'm glad to be here.
1: Don Sampson is a playwright who lives and works in Willits, California, who wrote Blind Date, along with many other plays. Don Sampson recommends Antigone, the book, which is also a play, by Sophocles. This interview was recorded on May 22nd, 2015. 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The postal address is 700 West Smith Street, Ukiah, California, 95482. The phone is 707-621-5075. Ignacio Ayala is the assistant producer. I'm host and producer Barry Vogel. Thank you for listening.
2: Per Monday, lots of sunshine, but we climb up towards the mid-80s. Not a whole lot of humidity, though. The humidity starts to increase there for Tuesday, and we'll have a chance of showers and thunderstorms as well. Highs look to reach the upper 80s, and then another chance of showers and storms on Wednesday. Maybe a little bit cooler in the mid-80s, but we're back to the upper 80s for sure on Thursday. I'm meteorologist Ben Kuchner-Kavich with your Erie News Now First Warning Weather Update.
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4: The first woman to pilot and command the space shuttle. This week on Planetary Radio. I'm Sarah Al Ahmed of the Planetary Society, with more of the human adventure across our solar system and beyond. Eileen Collins was the first woman to pilot the space shuttle and the first woman to command one. She also led NASA's return to flight mission after the loss of the space shuttle Columbia. Her life is now the subject of a documentary called Space Woman, and she's here with us today. And of course, we'll close out with Bruce Betts, our chief scientist, who joins us for What's Up. When Colonel Eileen Collins was a kid in Elmira, New York, she dreamed of flying. She read books about pilots and astronauts and saved up her money from odd jobs to pay for flying lessons. She kept her dreams quiet, though, knowing that most people would tell her that she couldn't do it because she was a girl. In 1995, she piloted the space shuttle Discovery on STS-63, becoming the first woman to pilot a U.S. spacecraft. That was the mission that made the first space shuttle approach to the Russian space station Mir. She returned to space in 1997 aboard Atlantis for a docking at the Mir space station. Then in 1999, she commanded Space Shuttle Columbia on STS-93, becoming the first woman to command a space shuttle mission. They deployed the Chandra X-ray Observatory, which remains one of NASA's flagship space telescopes to this day. Her fourth and final mission, STS-114, was in 2005. It was NASA's critical return to flight mission, sending the shuttle back into space for the first time following the Columbia disaster. But Space Woman, the new documentary written and directed by Hannah Berryman, tells a much deeper story. Based on Collins's book called Through the Looking Glass to the Stars, the story of the first American woman to command a space mission, co-written by Jonathan H. Ward, explores not just her career achievements, but her personal journey, the people that supported her, the hardships her family endured, and what it costs to reach for the stars. The film is now available on Amazon Prime, Apple TV, Google Play, and YouTube. Here's my conversation with Eileen Collins. Hi, Eileen. Thanks for joining me.
5: Hi. Well, thank you for interviewing me. This is great.
4: Well, I understand that you're also a Planetary Society member, and from quite a while back. When did you join?
5: Yes, I joined in about 1980. And just to give you some background, I had joined the Air Force in 1978, a long time ago, but they sent me to Oklahoma. And I was coming from upstate New York, where we were kind of lived down in a valley. We had a lot of fog, a lot of humidity. And I moved to Oklahoma, where we had flat plains, clear skies at night. And I discovered the beautiful night sky. And that's when I decided to join every organization that had anything to do with space exploration. And Planetary Society, I think, was the first one that I joined. And, you know, I got your magazine. I always read it. And it was just really cool to know that there was a community of people out there that were as inspired about learning about space, as inspired as I was. So it's been pretty cool. And I'm still a member.
4: I love to hear that so much. I know it meant a lot to me to find that community of people that understood my love of space. So I hope that gave you a little bit of that community as you went off on your space adventures.
5: Oh, you bet. It did.
4: I think there's also another personal angle on this conversation for me, which is that my grandmother on my mother's side became a pilot when she was very young as well. And it was also in a time where it was not very normal for women to become pilots. What initially drew you to learning how to fly?
5: Well, without a doubt, it was reading books. I did not have access to a lot of resources when I was a kid. You know, my parents didn't have a lot of money. I couldn't get flying lessons. Although I will say my dad took us to the glider port. So near my home in Elmira, New York, we had Harris Hill Glider Port, which is also the location of the National Soaring Museum. And my dad would take us up there and we'd watch gliders take off and land. And that was kind of inspiring. So I think that really set the seed. But also my mother took us to the library and spent a lot of time in the library. But I eventually discovered the section on flying. And I read books with really dramatic titles, you know, titles like, I'm sure I can remember some, Fate is the Hunter, which is about exploring in an airplane, and The Stars at Noon, which, you know, like your grandmother, is the story of the women that flew. This was as far back as World War II. Women flew in, well, they ferried airplanes. It was called The Women Air Force Service Pilots. And I read a book about Jackie Cochran, who was the woman that started the WASP. And she struggled as a kid. She was, you know, dirt poor and grew up in the Deep South. And she was able to, I want to say, become a successful businesswoman. And then she was able to start the Women Air Force Service Pilots. So, you know, reading books and having role models, men and women pilots and people that explored, and you really learn more about this great world that we live in, discover the universe, I like to say. So that always inspired me. And I had a lot of passion for being an explorer, and airplanes was just one way to do it. And so that's kind of how I got started. Oh, and by the way, I should also add, I remember reading about the Gemini astronauts way back in the 1960s. I was a little kid and I wanted to be just like them. They were engineers. They were test pilots. They were just like the coolest people I had ever heard of. So way back then I decided I wanted to be part of the space program. And here I am. It actually happened.
6: Right. I love, too, some of the inspiration that you drew from your brother and the building of Estes rockets when you were kids. That was just such a fun detail.
5: That's right. That's right. We did. And in fact, you can still buy those Estes rockets today and build. You got to be careful. You got to follow the rules. But it's really fun to, you know, they get the basics of rocketry by having a hobby.
6: I'm really glad that you had those resources because clearly, you know, your childhood was very difficult. And you say pretty early in the film that you didn't really try very hard in school because little boys would bully the girls that did very well in school. And I'm wondering how you went from that mindset to ultimately going to the library, learning all of this on your own, and ultimately becoming the commander of the space shuttle.
5: Yeah, well, I think it's really just growing up. And I definitely do remember the smart girls in class were picked on by the boys. You know, it was just kind of the culture of growing up in upstate New York. And I think what really got me out of that was going away to college. I think you're more independent in college. And then when I eventually joined the military, it was have a mission, be part of that mission. It's all about teamwork. It's about knowing as much as you can about whatever the system is that you're working on. And I really love that life of organization and knowing what was expected of you and knowing how, like, to measure, ways to measure success. And I learned that in the military. And as a pilot and eventually a test pilot in the military. And I just found that I thrive better in that environment. And of course, the world needs all kinds of people. I wouldn't say that I was the most creative person. I'm more of the engineering math brain. But that's why we have teams, to bring those people together. And pulling the talents of each member will bring that success. That's an important concept.
6: It really is. And it really shows through your career. There have been some really challenging moments that you had to be very skilled in order to survive, literally. But it really does take a team. And I think that this documentary does a really great job of exploring all the people around you and how it all led to your success.
5: Yes, definitely. In the teamwork involved. But I would say one of the things that I want to say contributed to my success was the fact that being the only woman in the room, or in my case, when I started pilot training back in all the way back to 1978, when I started pilot training, I was in the first class of women to go through pilot training at my base in Oklahoma. Now, there were four of us women, but there were over 500 pilots on the base. And we were the first four women there ever, but we were part of the test program, Can Women Fly Military Aircraft? So it was important for the four of us who, you know, we all love flying. We wanted to be pilots just like the guys. But yet we also had to succeed for the test program that we were in. It basically the goal of the test program was to determine if women can fly military aircraft the same way the men can. And we needed to succeed for the generations of women to follow us. I mean, if we failed, that would have, I mean, I can't even imagine why we would fail. It turns out that women fly airplanes just like men. There's really no difference. It's just that if that's what you are inspired by and that's what you want to do, you should be able to do that. So we turned out, we, our numbers, our grades were just like the guys. So of course the program was determined in the end to be successful. But here's the, I think for me, the lesson that came out of that is I felt like I needed to study more and try harder. I was in the simulator more often because I would go in at night by myself and practice. There were times I'd go out to the hangars and I'd talk to the maintenance guys, you know, they'd have panels off the airplane. I'm like, what does the generator look like? Or let's look at an engine. What's, where are the turbine blades? Where are the compressor blades? And, you know, what do they do? Can you tell me from your perspective? So I think the extra work that I did helped me do better than I would if I was just like doing the minimum required. So I worked extra hard. I always wanted to be, like, if you remember the old Star Trek TV series I used to watch as a kid, you know, Scotty would be back there in the engine room and they're like, Captain, you know, and I was, Scotty would have the answer and he would say, the mission. He'd save the ship, the crew, and the mission. And that was what I wanted to do. I wanted to be, you know, when something broke, I wanted to be the person that had the answer. I wanted to at least have a suggestion, come up with a creative idea. And so that's, I think, what inspired me. And so I think if you find that you're the only person in the room, maybe the only woman in the room, or maybe the only one from a certain country, or maybe you're different in one way or the other, maybe that can work to your advantage. You try harder and you become the expert in something. So that was always the kind of person I wanted to be.
6: I love that. I always used to pretend to be Captain Janeway when I was a little girl, right? But all of what you're telling me reminds me a lot of what I've heard from some of the early African-American astronauts about that weight of representation, right? Like, you don't just have to succeed, but you also have to be extraordinary just so that other doors for other people don't close. And you actually mentioned that in the film, that you said you have to be better than the men just to be equal. And I wonder if you think that that has changed much for women in modern day spaceflight.
5: Well, that's an interesting question, because I think now we have more and more women astronauts. It has gotten to be, I want to say it's 50-50. I don't think it has to be 50-50, but it's getting pretty darn close. In fact, the last class of astronauts that were hired by NASA had more women. I think the United States side of it, there were 5 women and 3 men. And NASA said, hey, we just hired the people that we needed, you know, the skills we needed and the, you know, the best people that we interviewed. And that was the way it fell out. And we're not looking for quotas or anything. So I think it's definitely gotten easier today as far as the acceptance. You walk into the room as a woman and people will look at you and like, they know there have been many, many successful women astronauts in the past, regardless of their, you know, what their background, whether they were a pilot, engineer, scientist, doctor, you know, some different types of science backgrounds that we're looking for. And people know that the women have done well in doing spacewalks, operating the robot arm. So it's not like you have to prove yourself as a woman anymore. You still have to prove yourself as an individual, as a competent person. So you can't just skate. And, you know, astronauts don't do that because we know our lives are at stake and the missions that we fly and what we know can save our lives someday. So I think we as astronauts are more motivated by, you know, there's a personal safety and the risk management side of it. Of course, you don't want to have an accident in space when you have a family down on Earth that loves you and wants you to come back. So I do think it is a little bit different, but I think there still are unique, and even for the guys, you know, I'm sure guys have their unique issues too. So I think we should all look at areas where that might be considered a weakness and turn them into strength.
6: Mm-hmm. I think both your book and this documentary do a really great job of not just showing how difficult it was to overcome those barriers in your own career, but also they both reveal these deeply personal details about your life. And I know that while you were going through this process of becoming commander of the space shuttle, you dealt with a lot of scrutiny, a lot of public attention because you were a woman in that role. But now, at this point in your life, you're sharing a lot of the personal details about your human life at home, your life with your father, growing up in poverty, you know, your daughter's struggles, dealing with you going to space and her fear for you. And I feel like those personal details are just so valuable in inspiring others. What has the public reaction been to both like your book and this documentary as people have been learning this other side of the hardships that you've overcome?
5: Yeah, so we have had some really interesting public reactions. Of course, we've been going around the country with Space Woman for, you know, it's been almost a year now. But the nice thing about going in person is we would do Q&A afterwards. Myself and my director, Hannah Berryman, would come in at the end of the film in many, many places around the country, and we would do like 30 minutes of questions from the audience. People would come up to me afterwards and say the most interesting things. For example, twice I have had men my age say to me, I cried through the whole thing. Mm-hmm. And all I can guess, and I had one woman come up to me who was in her 20s and say, that movie changed my life. And people would come up and say, my father was also an alcoholic. And so I would ask them, are you glad that was in the film? Are you glad that you saw that? And they always would say, yes, I'm glad that I saw that. And I think it kind of helps them maybe with understanding that they weren't alone in the struggles that they have had in life. And I think some of the people that said they cried in the film probably had alcoholic parents or probably had children or maybe a spouse that was going through like really scary times in their life. And, you know, maybe a military member who's deployed overseas and every day they're worried, is my loved one okay? What's going to happen to them? And it's kind of scary. But I think seeing Space Woman has helped them, I think, cope with some of the, I want to say, fears and struggles in their life. And another thing that we would explore, I would say, that kind of really came out in the Q&A based on a question someone asked, is what you can and can't control. Mm-hmm. And I mentioned that in the film that if you are an astronaut trying to control everything, you're going to be miserable because you cannot control everything. You have to understand what you can control and spend your time on that. And then what you cannot control, you need to know what it is and you need to understand it. And you need to know how to be ready to react when something unpredictable happens. And that's why in the space program, we have flight rules. And those flight rules are, you know, normally those are used in mission control. And then for the crew, those flight rules are rewritten in the form of procedures. And we take the procedures into space with us. And so if something unpredictable happens, you know, I don't have control over a piece of space debris hitting my space station. You know, I know there's people on Earth that track debris. It's our biggest problem in space. But once it gets to a very small size, say something the size of a quarter that you can't track, if it hits our space station and we develop a leak, I can't stop that piece of debris from hitting me. But yet, if it hits me, I have procedures that can find the leak. You know, you put on your oxygen and then you take a look at, I want to say, the data that you have available to you that shows you where that leak is. You know, we have flow sensors and pressure sensors and things like that. And you find the leak and then you plug the leak. So I think, you know, I'm really, based on the Q&A, this issue of what you can and can't control is something that I never was really conscious of in the years I was an astronaut. But now I'm very conscious of it. And I think that's a tool that we can take in our lives every day to help control our stress. And by the way, a little bit off the subject, but we talk about deep space travel and sending people someday, you know, to Mars, or even as we go to the moon and we do long missions, and then we go to Mars and do even longer missions. The older I get, the more I get concerned about our crew, the people that we put together, how they're going to get along and how they're going to handle human nature in space. I think this is going to be a very interesting problem. That it's not like engineering where there's, you know, black and white, right or wrong, but it's going to be more like, how do you put the right crews together and they will get along? And if someone starts having, hopefully not, but if someone starts having a mental issue, whether it's depression, anxiety, or loneliness, how do you select people that won't have that? Of course, everybody does to an extent. And then how do you prevent it from happening? And then if it happens, how do you manage it? And I find this fascinating, and I really believe there's a role for, you know, people that study and deal with human nature as to how we're going to be living and working in space stations in deep space someday.
6: And I'm just so grateful that you were willing to not only tell this story in your book and in this documentary, but come on our show to share just a little snippet of the amazing things you've done in your life. I'm so grateful. So thank you for being with us.
5: Yeah, thank you. Thanks for the interview.
6: I was so fortunate to attend an early screening of Spacewoman in Hollywood. And what struck me wasn't just getting to meet Colonel Eileen Collins in person, though that was very profound. It was the room full of people around me. Pilots, aspiring astronauts, aerospace engineers, NASA employees, and families of astronauts who had lived through similar struggles. There were people in that audience who'd faced the same barriers that Eileen did when she was a young girl, and families who understood firsthand the cost when someone you love goes to space. Her husband, Pat, was there too, and his unwavering support for Eileen's dreams, even through sacrifice and uncertainty, felt like a mirror of so many relationships I've seen in aerospace. And that's what this documentary does beautifully. It validates Eileen's dedications of hard work and extraordinary achievements, while also honoring the people that supported her along the way. It shows us that breaking barriers takes more than just determination. It takes the people around us, the ones who believed in us, the engineers and the scientists working to make missions possible, and the ones who live with the risks and the unknowns right alongside us. And speaking of what it takes to reach those heights, I want to talk a little bit more about the path that Eileen took to the commander's seat. I'm joined now by Dr. Bruce Betts, our chief scientist for What's Up. We're going to talk a little bit about what distinguishes a space shuttle commander from a mission specialist and why that distinction mattered so much for Eileen's journey. Hey, Bruce.
7: Hi there, Sarah.
6: Man, finally got to meet Eileen Collins. I'm really stoked about that.
7: That's great. No, she's pretty amazing.
6: Oh, man, I understand that you got to meet her, but like ages ago.
7: Yes, back in we were both in elementary school chiseling into the stone tablets that our writing assignments were done on. But that's really cool that you've seen recently, and I'm glad they're putting out a documentary on her, and that's great.
6: Yeah, man, her life is so interesting. But I learned a lot about, basically there were all these women that had been a part of the astronaut corps, right? And I had never really thought to ask myself why it took so long for one to become a commander. And watching this documentary really helped me kind of understand it. So I figured we should probably explain that, because I don't think we talked about it in the interview with Eileen.
7: Okay. The first women selected by the U.S. for the astronaut corps, none of them were selected as pilot astronauts. And especially in the shuttle days, with the shuttle being flying as a glider, or they said a gliding properties of a rock, but a glider. The whole history. Let's go further back. The history of the U.S. astronaut corps and the Soviet cosmonaut corps were military test pilots. So they wanted people who had the same characteristics, and that kind of psychological and requirement stayed around. So when those first female astronauts were selected, they were all selected as mission specialists, which was one of the two major categories. And mission specialists do not fly the shuttle. They don't act as pilots. They don't act as the commander. And by NASA definition, at the time, at least, the commander had to be one of the pilots. None of them were eligible because of who was selected. And obviously, there have been more and more female pilots moving through the military ranks and into test pilot land. And so here you've started to populate, including with Eileen Collins, the pilot side of things. So once they get into that track, they would typically fly at least one mission as the pilot. And then eventually, if they continued to fly missions, as the commander.
6: Man, just thinking about that, being a test pilot, seeing all those videos of her as a young person trying to fly these ridiculous, like, gliding situations with these super expensive test airplanes. I don't know. It's really cool, but also gives me more appreciation for the space shuttle. I mean, you can only land once, and if you mess that up, you messed it up bad.
7: They have an impressive selection of pilots that flew that, and also they had automated systems as well. But the pilots were not just run-of-the-mill, I've got 100 hours in a Cessna. These are people who had thousands of hours in high-performance aircraft and experience with pushing the boundaries of what could go wrong and what do you do to recover from it, which is a lot of astronaut training. Even now, presumably, but which is you train for the problems. You don't train nearly as much for when things go right.
6: Yeah. And man, things went wrong on so many of her flights. It's just absolutely harrowing watching that documentary. I mean, like the fact that right after what happened with Columbia, they had that foam pop off the tank and hit the bottom of their shuttle and flipping the entire space shuttle upside down so the ISS could see the problems. Like, I don't know. I had heard some of these stories in the past, but actually watching them in a documentary, I am just so impressed with her ability to fly and everybody who made all those things work.
7: By the way, a lot of the mission specialists, including, I assume, some of the first female astronauts, certainly later on, a lot of them are pilots as well, and some of them with a lot of hours. They still tend to pick the ones who already were test pilots, but a lot of flying people. And if you are an astronaut, you do fly around in the T-38s, but there's always, at least the old rule was, there's always a pilot astronaut in the as even if the mission specialist is flying, but they want them to know the procedures and flying techniques as well.
6: And that makes sense. I mean, you know, something like those things can auto land if you want as many backup pilots as possible.
7: Yes, you do. But we should probably move on to random space fact. Rewind. So for those of you who want a quick quiz, who is the only astronaut to fly in all three of the United States' first three human space programs, Mercury, Gemini, and Apollo? Think about it. The answer, Wally Schirra. Walter Wally Schirra, one of the Mercury 7, and also did Gemini and Apollo.
6: Man, can you imagine living through all of that, like seeing all of that and being there at that moment in history?
7: No.
6: What a life, man. The more I talk to these people from the early eras of space travel, just how brave.
7: Oh, yeah. I mean, yes. Yes, yes, yes. I agree with you, Sarah, wholeheartedly. All right, everybody, go out there, look up the night sky and think about happy, happy flowers blooming in the sunshine and everyone feeling their best healthy self. Thank you and good night.
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2: Per Monday, lots of sunshine, but we climb up towards the mid-80s. Not a whole lot of humidity, though. The humidity starts to increase there for Tuesday, and we'll have a chance of showers and thunderstorms as well. Highs look to reach the upper 80s, and then another chance of showers and storms on Wednesday. Maybe a little bit cooler in the mid-80s, but we're back to the upper 80s for sure on Thursday. I'm meteorologist Ben Kuchner-Kavich with your Erie News Now First Warning Weather Update.
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0: name is Peter Jones, and you are indeed listening to Tell Us a Tale, where Jen Hoffman and I are going to tell you one of our favorite Dr. Seuss stories. It's called Bartholomew and the Oobleck. And it's actually a sequel to one of Dr. Seuss's earliest stories, The 500 Hats of Bartholomew Covens. Now, if you haven't read that, well, after this show, you should run out to the local library and pick up a copy. And like all of Dr. Seuss's stories, it's published by Random House.
1: They still talk about it in the Kingdom of Did as the year the king got angry with the sky. And they still talk about the page boy Bartholomew Covens. If it hadn't been for Bartholomew Covens, that king and that sky would have wrecked that little kingdom. Bartholomew had seen the king get angry many, many times before, but that year, when his majesty started growling at the sky, Bartholomew Covens just didn't know what to make of it. Yet all that year, the old king did it. All year long, he stared up into the air above his kingdom, muttering and sputtering through his royal whiskers.
2: The things that come down from my sky.
1: All spring, when the rain came down, he growled at that. All summer, when the sunshine came down, he growled at that. And all autumn, when the fog came down, he growled at that. And that winter, when the snow came down, he started shouting.
2: This snow, this fog, this sunshine, this rain. These four things that come down from my sky.
3: But King Derwin, you've always had these same four things come down.
2: That's just the trouble. Every year, the same four things. I'm mighty tired of those old things. I want something new to come down.
3: Something new come down? That's impossible, Your Majesty. You just can't have it.
2: Boy, don't you dare tell me what I can or cannot have. Remember, Bartholomew, I am king.
3: I know, sire. You rule all the land and you rule all the people. But even kings cannot rule the sky.
2: They can't, huh? Well, maybe other kings can't do it. But maybe I'm the one king who can. You mark my words, Bartholomew Covens. I will have something new come down.
1: But how to get something new to come down? That was rather hard to think up. And for many days, the old king stomped around trying to figure out some way to do it. Then finally, one night, very late, when all the lords and ladies of the palace were fast asleep, just as the king was buttoning his royal nightshirt, he suddenly stopped still.
2: Whoa.
1: A strange, wild light began to shine in his gray-green eyes.
2: Why, of course. They can do it for me. Bartholomew Covens, blow my secret whistle, quick. Call my royal magicians.
3: Oh, your magicians, Your Majesty. Oh, no, Your Majesty, please don't call them.
2: You hold your tongue, Bartholomew Covens. You do as I command you. Blow my secret whistle.
3: Yes, sire. But, Your Majesty, I still think that you may be very sorry.
1: He took the king's secret whistle from its secret hook. He blew a long, low blast down the king's back secret stairway. And a moment later, he heard them coming. Up from their musty hole beneath the dungeon. Up the empty midnight tunnel to the royal bedchamber tower came the magicians on their padded, shuffling feet. Up and right into the room they came chanting.
4: Shuffle, duffle, muzzle, muff. Fister, whister, Mr. Cuff. We are men of groans and howls. Mystic men who eat boiled owls. Tell us what you wish, O King. Our magic can do anything.
2: I wish to have you make something fall from my skies that no other kingdom has ever had before. What can you do? What will you make?
1: For a moment, they stood thinking, blinking their creaky eyes, and then they spoke a word, just one word.
4: Oobleck.
2: Oobleck? What will it look like?
4: Won't look like rain, won't look like snow, won't look like fog, that's all we know. We just can't tell you anymore. We've never made Oobleck before.
1: They bowed, and they started toward the door.
4: We go now to our secret cave on Mystic Mountain. mountain Nika cave there all night long will work for you, and you'll have Oobleck when we're through.
3: They'll do something crazy. Call them back, Your Majesty. Stop them.
2: Stop them? Not for a ton of diamonds. Why, I'll be the mightiest man that has ever lived. Just think of it. Tomorrow, I'm going to have Oobleck.
1: It took Bartholomew a long time to get the excited king to sleep that night. But there was no sleep for Bartholomew the page boy. All night long, he stood in the king's window, staring out at the mystic mountain Nikatave. Somewhere up there, Bartholomew knew, the magicians were working their terrible, terrible magic. And all night the magicians did. All night they walked circles round their magic fire, making magic, mumbling with their clucking tongues.
4: Oh, snow and rain are not enough. Oh, we must make some brand new stuff. So feed the fire with wet mouse hair. Burn an onion, burn a chair, burn a whisker from your chin, and burn a long sour lizard skin. Burn yellow twigs and burn red rust, and burn a stocking full of dust. Make magic smoke green thick and hot. It sure smells dreadful, does it not? That means the smoke is now just right. So quick before the day gets light. Go magic smoke, go high, go high, go rise and to the kingdom's sky. Go make the Oobleck tumble down on every street in every town. Go make the wondrous Oobleck fall. I'll bring down Oobleck on us all.
1: Dawn was just breaking, and Bartholomew was still standing, trembling, watching at the bedchamber window. But now, as the sun rose, Bartholomew smiled. Those silly magicians hadn't done a thing. Then suddenly, Bartholomew Cubbin stopped smiling.
3: Am I seeing things? No, there's something strange up there in the sky.
1: At first, it seemed like a little greenish cloud, just a wisp of greenish steam. But now it was coming lower, closer, down toward the fields and farms and houses of the sleeping little kingdom. It was swirling around the topmost turrets of the palace, tiny, little greenish specks were shimmering in the air right over his head. Queer little greenish blobs, just about the size of grape seeds. He stretched out his hand. He started to catch one. And then he pulled his hand back. There was something frightening about those blobs. Bartholomew slammed the window shut.
3: Wake up, Your Majesty, your Oobleck. It's falling.
2: Oh, by my royal whiskers it is. Oh, that beautiful Oobleck, and it's mine, all mine.
3: I don't like the looks of those blobs, sire. They're coming down now as big as greenish peanuts.
2: Oh, the bigger the better. Oh, what a day. I'm going to make it a holiday. I want every man, woman, and child in my kingdom to go out and dance in my glorious Oobleck.
3: Out of that stuff? Do you really think it's safe, sire?
2: Stop asking foolish questions. Boy, you run to my royal bell tower. Wake up the royal bell ringer. Tell him to ring the great holiday bell.
1: For a moment, Bartholomew Cubbins didn't move.
2: Run!
1: And Bartholomew ran. Across the sleeping palace, Bartholomew ran. And then up the ladder of the high bell tower, he climbed to the bell ringer's little cubby hole in the belfry.
3: Ring your bell. His Majesty the King proclaims today a holiday.
1: The old man crawled out of his cot and he grabbed the bell rope.
5: What's the holiday for, Bartholomew?
3: You'll find out soon enough.
1: The bell ringer yanked the rope, but nothing happened. He yanked it harder, and still nothing happened.
5: What's wrong with my bell? I better take a look outside.
1: He poked his head out through the little trap door.
5: Merciful gracious, what is that? All over my bell like greenish molasses.
3: Not only your bell. Look at that poor robin down there in the tree. She's stuck to her nest. She cannot move a wing. That Oobleck, it's gooey, it's gummy. It's like glue.
5: Oh, if that green stuff sticks up robins, it'll stick up people, too.
3: Somebody's got to warn the people, got to wake them and warn them to stay inside their houses. I'll tell the royal trumpeter.
1: He turned and slid like lightning down the bell tower ladder. And to the trumpeter's tower raced Bartholomew Cubbins and on up the steps, four stairs at a time. As he ran, he could hear the... of the oobleck on the window panes. It was pelting against the palace walls as big as greenish cupcakes now. He yanked the covers off the snoring trumpeter. He shoved his cold trumpet right into his sleepy hands.
3: Get up where the people blow the alarm.

0: teaching are ours, he ought to be ashamed. I'll blow the loudest alarm that's ever been heard in the whole kingdom of dead.
1: And he blew, but all the royal trumpeter blew was a...
0: My horn, one of those green things that don't flew inside of it.
1: He tried to blow it out. He couldn't blow it out. He tried to shake it out, but he couldn't shake it out.
0: I'll get it somehow. I'll pull it out.
2: No, don't you touch it.
1: Well, the trumpeter's hand was already in it. His fingers grabbed hold of the lump of oobleck. He could feel it squiggle around in his fist like a slippery potato dumpling made of rubber. He pulled with all his might, and the oobleck began to stretch. Then the oobleck snapped back inside the trumpet. It yanked his arm back with it right up to the elbow.
0: I cannot wiggle a finger. Oh, Bartholomew, what will I do? What will I do?
2: I don't know, and I hate to leave you stuck to your horn, but if you can't warn the people of the kingdom, I've got to find someone who can.
1: Out of the room and down the stairs raced Bartholomew Cubbins, down to the chamber of the captain of the guards. The captain was humming in front of his mirror, combing the ends of his handsome mustache.
2: Captain, do something!
3: Do something? Why? What's wrong?
2: Captain, haven't you seen the dreadful oobleck? It's coming down now as big as greenish baseballs!
3: Oh, well, that stuff. What's so dreadful about that, lad? You know, I think it's actually rather pretty.
2: Captain, it's dangerous! Yes.

0: Captains, my balls, they're not afraid of anything. That stuff is harmless. I'll show you. Here, I will eat some.
1: Eat some? No!
2: But before Bartholomew could stop him, the captain was leaning out his window, scooping up some oobleck on the end of his sword.
1: No, Captain, don't!
2: The captain did. And by the time Bartholomew dragged him back inside the room, his mouth was glued tight shut with oobleck. He tried to speak, but no words came out. All the noble captain of the guards could do was blow a lot of little sticky greenish bubbles.
1: Forgive me for leaving you, Captain, but a captain full of bubbles is no help at all.
2: Bartholomew stretched the poor man out, and he left him there on his chamber floor. Bartholomew went tearing through the zigzag palace hallways.
1: I'll get the king's horse. I'll ride through the country. I'll warn the people of the kingdom myself.
2: He pushed open the door that led out to the royal stables. Bartholomew stopped. He could go no farther. The awful oobleck was plumping down as big as greenish footballs now. It was too late to warn the people of the kingdom. There were farmers in the fields getting stuck to hoes and plows. Goats were getting stuck to ducks, and geese were getting stuck to cows. Outside the palace, it was piling up great greenish tons of oobleck deeper and deeper on every roof in the land. There was nothing Bartholomew Cubbins could do out there. And shaking his head sadly, he stepped back inside. But inside, a moment later, it was just as bad as out. With an angry roar, the oobleck was suddenly hitting the palace harder. It was battering and spattering against the walls as big as greenish buckets full of gooey asparagus soup. Like a sinking sailboat, the whole palace was springing leaks. The oobleck was ripping the windows right off the hinges, and it was dripping through the ceilings. It was rolling down the chimneys. It was coming in everywhere, even through the keyholes. From every bedroom in the palace came the howls of lords and ladies. Frightened in their nightgowns, they came jumping to their doors.
1: Go back to your beds. Get under your blankets.
2: But nobody paid the slightest attention. Everyone in the palace started rushing madly about. The royal cook rushed down to the royal kitchen. Bartholomew Cubbins saw him trapped there, stuck to three stew pots, a teacup, and a cat. The royal laundress rushed outside to save her laundry. Bartholomew saw her, stuck tight to the clothesline between two woolen stockings and the king's best Sunday blouse. He saw the royal fiddlers. They were stuck to their royal fiddles. And everywhere Bartholomew ran, he saw someone stuck to something. They were stuck up by the dozens. Every last friend he had in the world was flopping and floundering. They were all hopelessly caught in the greenish goo. Then suddenly, amidst the hubbub, Bartholomew gasped,
1: "The king! Where's the king? I forgot all about him."
2: And it was in the throne room that Bartholomew found the king. There he sat, old King Durwin, proud and mighty ruler of the kingdom of Did, trembling, shaking, helpless as a baby. His royal crown was stuck to his royal head. The seat of his royal pants were stuck to his royal throne. Oobleck was dripping from his royal eyebrows. It was oozing into his royal ears.
3: Fetch my magicians, Bartholomew. Make them say some magic words. Make them stop the oobleck from falling.
1: I can't fetch them, Your Majesty. Their cave on Mountain Nikatave is buried deep in oobleck.
3: Then I must think of some magic words. What are those words that my magicians say? Shuffle, duffle, muzzle, muff. That's all I can remember, and they don't do any good. The oobleck, it keeps on falling harder. Oh, no.
2: Bartholomew Cubbins could hold his tongue no longer.
1: And it's going to keep on falling until your whole great marble palace tumbles down. So don't waste your time saying foolish magic words. You want to be saying some plain, simple words.
3: Simple words? What do you mean, boy?
1: I mean, this is all your fault. Now the least you can do is say the simple words, "I'm sorry."
2: No one had ever talked to the king like this before.
3: What? Me? Me say I'm sorry? Kings never say I'm sorry. And I am the mightiest king in all the world.
1: You may be a mighty king, but you're setting an oobleck up to your chin, and so is everybody else in your land.

0: And if you won't even say you're sorry, you're no sort of a king at all.
1: Bartholomew Cubbins turned his back and he started for the throne room door. But then Bartholomew heard a great, deep sob. The old king was crying.
2: Come back, Bartholomew Cubbins. You're right. It is all my fault, and I am sorry. Oh, Bartholomew, I'm awfully, awfully sorry.
1: And the moment the king spoke those words, something happened. Well, maybe there was something magic in those simple words.
2: I'm sorry.
1: And maybe there was something magic in those simple words.
2: It's all my fault.
1: Maybe there was, and maybe there wasn't. But they say that as soon as the old king spoke them, the sun began to shine and fight its way through the storm. They say that the falling oobleck blobs grew smaller and smaller and smaller. They say that all the oobleck that was stuck on all the people and all the animals of the kingdom of Did just simply, quickly melted away. And then they say Bartholomew took the old king by the sleeve and led him up the steps of the high bell tower. He put the bell rope into his majesty's royal hands, and the king himself rang the holiday bell. Then the king proclaimed a brand new national holiday in honor of the four perfect things that come down from the sky. The king now knew that these four old-fashioned things, the rain, the sunshine, the fog, and the snow, were good enough for any king in all the world, especially for him, old King Derwin of Did.

John McCutcheon's album Summer Songs, that was Meteors, also known as the Perseid. Well, we're going to close out this edition of Tell Us a Tale with another tune involving things that come down from the sky. It's called We're Going UFOing from the one and only Jimmy Durante. And only the nose knows, well, not really, that we'll see you again soon right here on Tell Us a Tale.

0: If you would like 2-carat diamonds for only $49, then come to Tom Tutman's Diamond Mine. If you would like personal service, then do not come to Tom Tutman's Diamond Mine, because he passed away last week at 47 from the same disease that got his father, so he won't be around for his family. And it could have been detected early with a simple test, but Tom didn't get it.
1: Have you gotten the medical test you need? 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
6: NBC News Radio, I'm Rob Martier. Israel Defense Forces says it identified missiles launched from Iran toward Israel. The IDF said it was activating its defensive systems to intercept the threat. Sirens were also sounded across areas of the country following the identification. This comes after the IDF carried out strikes on targets in southern Beirut, Lebanon. President Trump storms out of an NBC Meet the Press interview in Wisconsin today when he became irritated at the questions. Sarah Lee Kessler reports.
7: Moderator Kristen Welker grilled Trump about his controversial anti-weaponization fund plan that doesn't seem to be going anywhere.
8: If it was up to me, I'd pay them the kind of money that they deserve.
7: The president already on the defensive when Welker asked him about his claims of election fraud in the California primary, in which no winner has emerged yet.
8: You know that these elections are rigged.
7: When Welker pressed him for evidence, Trump ended the interview abruptly.
8: The one-sided crooked networks. All right, let's call it quits because I've had enough.
7: I'm Sarah Lee Kessler.
6: Los Angeles Mayor Karen Bass and fellow Democrat Nithya Raman are on track to compete in a November runoff for leadership of the city. Bass has faced a tough challenge from Raman, a council member for LA's District 4, following criticism of Bass's first term in office. The pair defeated Republican reality TV star Spencer Pratt, among others. Millions across the northern plains are under threat of severe weather today. A level 3 out of 5 severe storm threat is in effect for parts of Wyoming, Montana, and the Dakotas. Large hail and damaging winds up to 75 miles per hour could be possible across the region. Denny Hamlin is celebrating back-to-back NASCAR Cup victories after winning the Fire Keepers Casino 400 from Michigan International Speedway. The field heads to the Poconos next Sunday. Rob Martier, NBC News Radio. Former 60 Minutes correspondent Scott Pelley says CBS News is, quote, on fire. A weepy Pelley made the comment during an interview with the New York Times following his firing last week. He was dismissed after a heated exchange with new executive producer Nick Bilton during a staff meeting after almost 30 years with the program. President Trump had previously sued Paramount over an interview CBS conducted with then-Vice President Kamala Harris. At issue, the editing of that interview. Paramount agreed to pay $16 million to settle the lawsuit. A California man who survived a grizzly bear bite is telling his harrowing story. Daniel Crago was on a several-day, 20-mile hike in Montana's Glacier National Park a little over a week ago when he stumbled upon a small cub and a large grizzly bear that almost immediately charged him.
9: As soon as it started running at me, kind of the thought of this is it went through my mind.
6: The emotional Crago telling the story to NBC San Diego. He says he threw his arms up in front of his face and the bear tore open his arm, broke several bones, and dragged him about 20 feet and left him in the snow. He had several surgeries and is back in San Diego recovering. In Game 3 of the Stanley Cup Finals Saturday, the Vegas Golden Knights won a thriller in double overtime against the Carolina Hurricanes. Scott Carr has details.
10: The Golden Knights beat the Hurricanes 5-4 Saturday night in Las Vegas after holding a 4-0 lead entering the third period, during which Carolina scored 3 goals in 39 seconds. Shea Theodore ricocheted the winning goal for Vegas off the backboards and the skate of goalie Brandon Bussey about 6 minutes into double overtime. The Knights now lead the championship series 2-1.
6: There will reportedly be no watch parties outside Madison Square Garden for Game 3 of the NBA Finals Monday night. It comes as President Trump is expected to attend the game as the Knicks host the San Antonio Spurs. Rob Martier, NBC News Radio.
11: per Monday. Lots of sunshine, but we climb up towards the mid-80s. Not a whole lot of humidity, though. The humidity starts to increase there for Tuesday, and we'll have a chance of showers and thunderstorms as well. Highs look to reach the upper 80s, and then another chance of showers and storms on Wednesday. Maybe a little bit cooler in the mid-80s, but we're back to the upper 80s for sure on Thursday. I'm meteorologist Ben Kuchnerkavich with your Erie News Now First Warning Weather Update.
2: W-E-R-G. 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
13: The keyboard is the dominant way that human beings interact with machines for the purposes of language.
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0: Participants at this lively meetup in New York City are all keyed up.
1: Go try it. It's unbelievable. To me, it's the best keyboard here. This is the second best.
0: These enthusiasts are not buying new keyboards, but building them from scratch or modifying old ones. Why go to the trouble? Well, humans have long strived to refine the tools we use to communicate, whether chiseling marks onto stone, writing on paper, or typing into a silicon-based machine. But the tools aren't neutral. Every extension of our minds reshapes culture and changes how our brains process information. Welcome to Big Picture Science. I'm Molly Bentley. We find out where these tools are headed, such as brain-machine interfaces, and the evolutionary origins of the human need to push our inner lives outward. In this episode, Outside of Our Minds.
2: Yes, so this is a reproduction of the old IBM BeamSpring keyboard, and these two are reproductions of the IBM Model F keyboards. BeamSpring keyboards came out in the 1970s.
0: Take a look at the keyboard on your computer, or if you're old school, on your typewriter. Does the layout work for you? Is it ergonomic? If not, this group can help you tweak it.
3: I'm Gordon Diggs. I'm the organizer of the New York City Mechanical Keyboard Meetup. This is our 11th meetup.
0: This year, producer Shannon Geary joined the keyboard enthusiasts, or Keebs, as they shared tips and sampled customized boards in the busy hall.
3: I just checked, and we have checked in 175 people.
4: Wow, that's amazing. Now, for folks who maybe aren't as familiar with, like, what mechanical keyboard building is, like, how would you describe it to someone who's unfamiliar?
3: Sure. So they are custom mechanical computer keyboards, and basically you're able to customize the size of the keyboard, the look and feel of the keyboard, the way that it sounds, really just sort of like you can really make it your own.
5: Can I type on this?
4: Yeah, absolutely.
5: Oh wow, it really feels satisfying.
0: We had a hunch that this gathering of highly motivated toolmakers might intrigue anthropologists who study how technology shapes cultural evolution. I know one of those scientists personally. He's my brother.
6: I'm Alex Bentley. I'm professor of anthropology, archaeology, and computational social science at University of Tennessee in Knoxville. Most of our technologies in human history have had something to do with communication, and it makes total sense to me that people would be passionate about an interface that many of us spend hours and hours a day using.
3: But then you could also have sort of like smaller form factor keyboards, like 40% keyboards or 35% keyboards.
4: Got it. Okay, so kind of reimagining what people actually need to use the most while typing.
3: Yeah. And a lot of like smaller keyboards are designed around like moving your hands less. So I really like 60%.
0: We know intuitively why humans want better tools for communication, but these keyboard aficionados are passionate about improving the interface that connects bodies to that technology. Dr. Bentley explores the arc of human innovation over the past 2 million years in a book, Collaborators Through Time, how humans partnered with nature, technology, and each other. And he partnered with another scientist to write it.
7: I'm Mike O'Brien, anthropologist. I teach at Texas A&M University, San Antonio. It's all based on information and how we get information to each other.
6: The sequence, if we go way back before language, would probably start with grooming. You know, primates groom each other as a way of communicating, and then utterances, and then spoken language, and then stone, but also sculpture, cave art, pottery, bones, lots and lots of intermediary stages of communicating language. And then eventually we get to cuneiform and clay tablets and papyri and paper and printing and all the rest of it.
8: This is essentially the grandfather of a lot of more modern split keyboards in this style. Trying to find one of these was just an absolutely Herculean effort. I spent months
0: Spending all that time to find or design the perfect keyboard puts the Keebs squarely on the long arc of human cultural innovation. In this case, it's humans striving for the most efficient interface to move their ideas from their minds into the world. But why bother externalizing ideas in the first place?
7: Oh, that's a great question. And we see this archaeologically, that once you start sharing information, that you don't have to keep everything in your brain. People starting to live closer together, interact, communicate with each other. It's not just so I can tell you a great story. It's to convey information, and you can convey information. Two brains working together are exponentially better than two brains working side by side, but with very little interaction.
0: Dr. Bentley says that as humans, we store information outside of our minds. The development of writing was a major inflection point in human evolution. Whether we make visual marks by striking paper with an inked ribbon or by scratching lines in clay, writing is a symbolic representation of thought.
6: So some of the earliest writing from about 3500 BC are actually marks on pottery, accounting for the contents, for example, how many things are in this pot. The origin of writing was not to express ideas, but was probably to count things. Then as cities become more and more complex, there are reasons to reach more and more people.
0: Once humans committed their ideas to durable media, then those ideas could influence each other.
6: Along the Silk Road in Western China, there's a cave called Dunhuang. And around 850 BC, it's filled with tens of thousands of manuscripts. They're about Buddhism, Taoism, Zoroastrianism. They're in Chinese and Tibetan and Sanskrit and Turkic. And it's a library filled with information. And the way that a human being is going to be able to come up with new ideas or a group of human beings is going to be able to come up with new ideas and new ideas build into more new ideas is probably going to be through a library rather than simple forms of language. So I think the biggest transition for language as thought is the accumulation of written texts that allows us to combine more ideas and tear them apart and rebuild them and form new stories and new inventions and everything.
0: What is it about written word or the typed word that is so valuable to humans?
6: Well, it's the principal means by which we transferred information to the next generation. So the famous Hammurabi Code, which had rules about everything, even about, you know, how to make beer. And as people started to live in densely populated cities, so increased the number of different specialisms. Some people were scribes, or some people served the temple, some people made stone beads, some people were merchants, everything. We become more and more fractionally expertise on different things that allow the city to function. And eventually, just the transmission of that expertise has to be done in writing, or at least some form of storable media. It goes beyond the point of being able to transmit orally.
0: Some cultures that do not have written language have a different relationship to objects and time.
6: Some groups that have been observed in anthropological ethnography that have simple language, they also tend to have simpler kinds of ways of perceiving the world. For example, a group called the Piraha in Amazonia did not have something called recursion, a feature that's supposedly universal in language. And they had no color terms, a rudimentary counting system, and they had no words for things like all, each, or every. And when somebody left the village, they used a phrase called gone out of experience. And one of the anthropologists who described them as living almost entirely in the present, so that when you left the village, you were gone out of experience.
0: The evolution from oral traditions that relied on memory to written expression that offloads memory to stone tablets or eventually tablet computers required us to adopt different skill sets. But did it also change our brains? Mike O'Brien.
7: The brain that we have today is probably pretty much the same we've seen for about 40,000 years, but it's wired differently.
0: I feel often, Alex, that I don't know what I'm thinking until I can write it down. And often when I write in my journal by hand, that is when I really understand what it is I'm thinking and I can process my ideas. In other words, what I'm trying to say is our tools and our habits change the way we think and maybe even retain or understand our own thoughts. Sorry, that was kind of long and meandering.
6: No, that's absolutely the case. And effectively, that piece of paper is like a storage unit for your thoughts. And you're able to put more thoughts on that piece of paper, even writing, than you would be able to just thinking out loud. As for whether language is thought or writing is thought, for those of you who remember being in math class and doing pre-calculus or geometry or calculus, you definitely do not think those thoughts. It requires the pen and the paper. Same goes for writing poetry. It doesn't just all come at you. Well, I might take that back. Maybe it does for some. But there are definitely forms of writing that very obviously supersede what anyone could think in their mind. Because we construct systems of language, of writing, that allow us to construct more complicated thoughts. Mm-hmm. And this is why I think you mentioned that you feel a certain connection with your thinking process when you're writing on paper. There is a difference between writing on paper and writing on a keyboard.
0: What is the difference? Keep going.
6: Writing on paper is spatial, it's visual, and it's very intuitive. And the keyboard, you know, the QWERTY keyboard, QWERTY, a fascination by all those folks that you mentioned at the convention, that is a historical remnant of, as many people know, the early typewriters, and it was an effort to keep the typewriter keys from jamming. So when we write with a keyboard, we're actually constrained to, you know, the symbols are laid out in front of you in some kind of a preordained order that makes no sense really in terms of your thought process. And so I think many of us relate to the fact that that actually we can only think clearly when we write on paper or we go for a walk. There are many different realms of thought that map onto the way that we're communicating with others or with ourselves.
0: As so often happens when I talk to my brother about these things, I need to mull them over, and taking a walk is a perfect way to do that. Thanks for the suggestion, Alex. We all need a break like this from our devices, and yet we can't quit them. We are hooked on that instantly available, searchable information, and anthropologists have thoughts about how that is changing culture.
6: The simple answer is that we're overwhelmed with information, but we've been overwhelmed with information for a long time. I mentioned the library at Dunhuang having 50,000 manuscripts, and that's 850 AD. So most of our written history is a time of when we can't process as much as out there. But lately, it's the exponential growth in information and the way that it's sent to you on your feed and in algorithms and so on overwhelms people so much that they just pass on the worst quality information. Just almost by definition, for a meme to spread out to hundreds of millions of people in one day means that nobody has had the time to think it through very deeply. Otherwise, it couldn't spread that quickly and through that many people. So what does that do to our culture? Well, I think it's pretty obvious what it's been doing to our culture. The media that has the most volume of messages sent isn't the most reflective or nuanced. Rumors and gossip can spread much faster, and it's not about the truth of the story. It's about what grabs the attention. Expertise just gets left behind amid all the noise.
0: Some say that noise is getting louder. Of the many examples of tools that have reshaped communication culture, from paper to printing press to computers, Drs. Bentley and O'Brien say that one shoots to the top of the list. The question is, where is it taking us?
7: We can't escape the fact that AI is the greatest example in the history of humankind. People think that things like ChatGPT have been around forever. No, it's not even 4 years old, and everybody uses it.
6: And many of us have already done this. We're starting to offload cognitively into AI, and we're going to be very reliant on AI doing this filtering for us. It could go either way, in my opinion. It could be very helpful for us to sort the wheat from the chaff. And it could also go the opposite way, where it puts the bias towards what's popular or new on steroids even more. And we start recycling a lot of the content with the help of AI. So your question is really important right now as to where we go from here. And we really need to think about the particular ways that AI and large language models train on existing language.
0: Is it possible that because AI draws on our vast knowledge, I mean, that's how these large language models learned. Humans were the ones that put information into the internet to begin with. If the quality of our reasoning or our critical thinking and if our thinking becomes less nuanced, then goes back into the computer and the large language models AI learns off of that, won't that degrade the quality and the intelligence, if I can use that word, of AI?
6: It sure will. And keep in mind, it's early days. It's, you know, it's been a few years since November 2022. And that's nothing compared to in the past, generations would vet information. You know, folk tales 5,000 years old, plenty of time for them to be vetted. A study that we have in review right now shows subtle changes in the language of scientific abstracts from 2023, because lots of scientists now use ChatGPT to at least help them proofread their abstracts, if not help them write it. And yes, as AI and humans together produce more and more text together, that becomes part of the training data for AI. And there is a phenomenon that is predicted that could be a problem called AI model collapse, where basically what's going in is the same as coming out. It's like breathing your own CO2.
0: Well, Alex, you have convinced me to write up my notes by hand after this interview. Thank you so much for talking to us.
6: Yeah, thank you. And keep writing by hand.
0: Alex Bentley is a professor of anthropology, archaeology, and computational social science at the University of Tennessee in Knoxville. Michael O'Brien is an evolutionary archaeologist and professor of history at Texas A&M University. And their book, a result of expressing their ideas into computers via keyboards, is Collaborators Through Time, How Humans Partnered with Nature, Technology, and Each Other. Coming up, the visual symbols we use to communicate are not universal. How do you put a language with no alphabet on a keyboard?
9: There was sort of an assumption baked into the keyboard as a concept, and that assumption can be summarized as one key, one symbol. Well, that doesn't work for Chinese.
0: The history of the Chinese keyboard next, as Big Picture Science continues outside of our minds.
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11: Per Monday, lots of sunshine, but we climb up towards the mid-80s. Not a whole lot of humidity, though. The humidity starts to increase there for Tuesday, and we'll have a chance of showers and thunderstorms as well. Highs look to reach the upper 80s, and then another chance of showers and storms on Wednesday. Maybe a little bit cooler in the mid-80s, but we're back to the upper 80s for sure on Thursday. I'm meteorologist Ben Kuchnerkavich with your Erie News Now First Warning Weather Update.
12: ORG.
3: Yeah, you have a few standard deviations from QWERTY.
4: Different arrangement of numbers and letters, yeah. Or some of them, you know, taking away numbers and letters.
3: Yeah, both COMAC and DVORAC are just rearrangements of a standard keyboard. So the letters just move around. All the modifiers and numbers are in the same place.
0: As hackers and makers at the New York City Mechanical Keyboard Conference provide each other with input about their inputs, they are following the keystrokes of a long line of resourceful innovators going back to the first products released for the computer age.
9: Printers, monitors, and keyboards, none of these things in, say, the 1980s, out of the box, off the shelf, worked for Japanese, Chinese, or South Asian scripts, Southeast Asian scripts. A lot of modification had to happen.
0: The early keyboards made in the West were designed for English. A few dozen keys on a standard keyboard accommodates the 26 letters of the Latin alphabet, A, B, C, D, and so on. But Asian languages use tens of thousands of characters, many of them complex, instead of an alphabet. And the early keyboards didn't have the real estate to include them. So hackers and modifiers, or mods, who were keyed up about this, got to work.
9: Silicon Valley and the, let's say, the American computer market owes a massive debt of gratitude to modders and hackers that took their off-the-shelf machines. They go in kind of under the hood, so to speak, of the computer, and they move around wires. They break terms of service. They violate all sorts of legal deals, but they do it in order to make something work better. My name is Tom Mullaney, and I'm professor of Chinese history at Stanford University.
0: The author of a two-part series, The Chinese Computer, A History, and The Chinese Computer, A Global History of the Information Age, Dr. Mullaney discussed with Seth Shostak the often forgotten history of the development of the Chinese computer, providing us with another example of how our communication tools have shaped culture.
13: Well, it seems to me, Tom, that the biggest problem would be input. I mean, this keyboard that's in front of me at the moment, yeah, it has about 100 keys, double that if you allow me to use the shift key, but there are tens of thousands of characters used in, well, China, Japan, other Asian countries. So how did the Chinese computer solve this problem?
9: Well, if you go back to the origin of the keyboard, which now is, you know, in the 20th century, the 21st century is the dominant way that human beings interact with machines for the purposes of language. If you go back to the origin of it in mechanical typewriting, there was sort of an assumption baked into the keyboard as a concept, and that assumption can be summarized as one key, one symbol. You could also say what you type is what you get. If I want the letter Y to appear on the page, or T or K, I find that symbol on a key and I push it, and I expect in the very fiber of my being that that symbol is going to appear on the screen or on the page. Well, that doesn't work for Chinese. That doesn't work for actually a very, very large number of languages. And so in order to make the keyboard work for a writing system like Chinese with, let's just round it up to 100,000 characters, you have to think of it in a different way. You have to abandon the idea that what you type is what you get, one symbol, one key. And you have to assume a different relationship between the keyboard and language.
13: Well, maybe you can tell me how that works. I mean, is it simply that I hit a key and instead of getting a letter or a stroke, as you might be tempted to do for a written language like Chinese or Japanese, that it might give you a whole sentence or a whole phrase?
9: What you're doing when you type or when you input in Chinese is you're giving the computer a set of instructions or criteria. You're giving qualities of the Chinese characters that you want. The computer is taking that information and saying, you know, saying, okay, well, if this is what the user wants, let me go into computer memory and bring back all of the Chinese characters that match that criteria. And I'm going to present those options to the user in a little pop-up menu, this little screen that follows you along as you type and constantly dynamically gives you different options. So I'm typing in the letter B, then the letter E, then letter I. And let's say I'm using a phonetic input system in Chinese. This is a way of writing out the sound of a character. What that input method editor, the computer program, is doing is, with every single keystroke, saying, okay, what characters do I have, Chinese characters, do I have in memory that begin with the sound of B? Oh, wait. Now he typed in E. Okay, now I've got to throw out half of the things I brought back, because now what he's after is something that starts with B, E. Oh, wait, he typed in I. Now I've got to throw away half of the things I just suggested. And the computer is constantly showing the user, showing the typist, the characters that match that criteria. And then it's up to the typist to look at that pop-up menu and say, yeah, I want option 3 or option 6 or option 1.
13: So the computer is, you know, using its knowledge, its memory of the language that you're trying to input here to try and guess what character you're trying to input. And then it puts, you know, the possibilities that it's found on the screen, and you check one of those, you decide on one of those. Does this mean you have two screens? I mean, is that the way it's done?
9: Two screens, that's right. Chinese computing, Japanese computing, Korean computing, and actually many other non-Western writing systems have two screens, not one. And the pop-up menu doesn't just give a crude one-time statistical guess, putting the most common, the second common. It also pays attention to what you just typed, the context of what you're writing about. And it can make smarter and smarter and smarter guesses, so the input system also learns.
13: Sounds like it gets better with time. And so the obvious question is, well, you know, consider the contemporary situation. I can type maybe 50 or 60 words a minute, one of my greatest accomplishments, I think. How do you compare the information input speed that I can achieve using a Western language with using a Chinese computer?
9: Well, if we use the classic kind of Guinness Book of World Records way of thinking things, we know who the fastest recorded typing speeds on an English keyboard are. And what we also know is that the fastest recorded input speeds in Chinese now exceed the fastest recording typing speeds. Why? This is the question. It has to do with the fact that the absolute ceiling, the speed limit, the maximum speed limit of input is higher than the ceiling of typing. And we know this. We knew this back in the 19th century. We knew this in the late 1800s. If you walk into a courtroom, the stenographer, whose job it is to create a faithful verbatim transcript of that, is never, ever using a Remington or an Olivetti or a QWERTY typewriter. They're using a special kind of typewriter called a steno typewriter. And we don't have to go into it, but I'll just say the steno typewriter is one of the only real examples of English input that have existed in the 19th and 20th century. There are a few others, but it's this special machine that works similar to Chinese input. And the reason that stenographers in courtrooms use it is that not a single human being on earth could ever keep up with the speed of human speech using a Remington typewriter or even a keyboard. But if you sat down with an input system, you can. And in fact, the maximum speed in input is much, much higher than the maximum speed of typing.
13: I have to say, I had an uncle who, in fact, was a court reporter, and he had one of these keyboards. He showed it to me. I was just a kid. I didn't know what the point was. But, you know, now I ask, well, okay, so obviously he could keep up with spoken communication. I could just sit there and talk at him, and he could get all that down.
9: You could record a whole sentence in one keystroke. Objection overruled is one chord. It's like playing a chord on a piano. Is one chord is objection overruled. That's how they keep up.
13: I think what's really interesting here, from an engineering perspective, maybe a science perspective, is the fact that the QWERTY, as we call it, the QWERTY keyboard, can be adapted to input Chinese characters. It's ideographic and not alphabetic. This means that I have to, A, memorize the sequences for a lot of these characters, building up these characters stroke by stroke. And there are lots of characters in these languages, right? There are tens of thousands. So how old am I before I can write them? I mean, do I ever get very good at it?
9: Oh, you get very good at it very quickly. Remember, you're not building it up stroke by stroke. You're still, Seth, you're still stuck in the model of the Western. You're not spelling anything. You're not typing anything. So think about this. If I asked you to type the word cat, you are literally C-A-T. That is like how we assume it works, right? That's not how it works. Now imagine a world in which your goal is not to type cat. It is to find cat. So for the first Chinese computer, and this was developed at MIT, by a person who spoke not a word of Chinese, they discovered that when you are trying to find a word rather than trying to spell a word, you actually have to enter fewer keystrokes because all your job is to find a match. And so suddenly they stumbled upon auto-completion, what we now call auto-completion. So that's how it gets really fast, really quick.
13: Is this going to lead to faster input for those of us in the West? I mean, to take advantage of this possibility?
9: Oh, you could do it tomorrow. This is a technique or an approach that is available to any language anywhere in the world. The question is, we have a keyboard in our mind. The power of that assumption of what writing is, the power and the depth of the assumption of what is natural for language, what is hard for language, what must be so difficult, and all of that is pure imagination, pure fiction.
13: But the bottom line of all this is, okay, how many bits of information, in the kind of the formal sense, how many bits of information can we convey with this method, you know, per minute, per whatever, per second? And that's determined not by the method we use. Ultimately, it's determined by our brains, right? I mean, this is just the wiring of our brains, and this is as fast as we can go.
9: Yeah, oh, absolutely. I mean, there is a speed limit. The speed limit, you could say, is the speed of literally our wetware. It's the speed of the optic nerve. It's the speed of, you know, and that has been measured. The throughput of the whole system, the whole human organism, that's been measured. What is the actual amount of data going through? Now, what's interesting about stuff like generative AI is it's just lifted that speed limit. And I'm not saying that's a good thing. I'm not saying it's a bad thing, but that's how I would put it. And now people can technically write at 20,000 words per minute.
13: Well, Tom Mullaney, I want to thank you very much for speaking with us.
9: That was a lot of fun. Thank you, Seth.
0: Tom Mullaney is a professor of Chinese history at Stanford University and the author of a two-part series, The Chinese Typewriter, A History, and The Chinese Computer, A Global History of the Information Age. Well, now we turn to you, Roland, for some perspective about what it means, this cultural march in technology to improve the way that we communicate.
12: I think, Molly, what Seth was talking with Tom Mullaney about, it's all about compression of information. And I suppose what's interesting then is with this typewriter approach, which is a bit like predictive text, is he starts typing out the first bits of the Chinese sound for cat, and suddenly all these ideograms pick up and you say, right, that's the one. And he says it's much more efficient at capturing the idea. I think this is really interesting for me, is how you compress the amount of data that goes into an idea.
0: And probably the reason that predictive text works so well, at least for me, and it's quite humbling, is there's a limited combination of letters or words that I tend to use. So the computer seems to know what I'm about to say next, because I'm not exploiting the whole, you know, range of what I could be saying in word
12: or
0: thought.
12: No, absolutely. Again, this is the compression. You know, if you think of the literal numbers of combinations of letters that you could put together, if you've got 26 letters in the alphabet and you can put them in any order and have repetitions. If you play a game like Wordle, you quickly realize that most of those combinations never come up. And that's why Wordle is a game that you can actually play.
0: Auto-completion is fast. AI is faster. But what if we do away with pesky keystrokes altogether?
14: Just kind of cutting out the middleman and using brain signals to control those devices instead.
0: Next, hooking our hardware directly to our brain software as big picture science continues to go outside of our minds.
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0: While our keyboard enthusiasts modify input devices to improve efficiency, neuroscientists and other researchers are engineering technologies that do away with mechanical interfaces altogether. In the ultimate merging of bodies with technologies, these systems connect to the brain directly.
14: Hi, I'm Betts Peters. I'm a brain-computer interface researcher based at Oregon Health and Science University, and I'm the treasurer of the Brain-Computer Interface Society.
0: Brain-computer interface technology, or BCI, is also referred to as brain-machine interface, or BMI. Both refer to providing direct pathways from the brain's electrical output to the input of a digital device, either by electrodes on or in the brain, or non-invasive technology.
14: My first professional job was working for the local chapter of the ALS Association, so helping people who had lost their speech or their hand function or both to find new ways to communicate and control a computer, control a telephone, and keep in touch with friends and family through technology.
0: Dr. Peters introduced Roland Pease to this new world of wiring our thoughts, beginning by dispensing with the myths about it.
14: So a lot of media reports about brain-computer interface will refer to it as mind control technology or things of that nature, but it really is more analogous to a mechanical keyboard than you might think. This is just people who have lost, in most cases, or never had the ability to control their muscles to do something like type on a keyboard or move a mouse. And so it's just kind of cutting out the middleman and using brain signals to control those devices instead.
12: And those brain signals, they're electrical, essentially.
14: Mm-hmm. Yeah, just electrical impulses happening within the brain. And instead of moving your finger to press a key, you're using your brain to make a selection. So it's not like the system just knows what you're trying to say and it's going to, you know, tell your innermost thoughts and speak them out loud without your control. It's still the user is very, very much in control. And that's why we call it an interface. It's an interface between the human who's controlling the computer and that computer that they're controlling.
12: And so instead of having a keyboard, what is it that you have on or maybe in your head to try and detect that electrical activity?
14: Yeah, on or in, exactly. There are both implantable and non-implantable types of brain-computer interface, or BCI. So the implantable ones are the ones that you hear a lot about in the news these days, especially with Neuralink. And with those, there is a surgery to implant electrodes either on the surface of the brain or kind of probing into the brain slightly. And they look a few different ways. So the Neuralink system kind of has these very, very thin filaments that a surgical robot threads into the brain in very specific locations for speech function or motor function or whatever they're trying to address. There's another company called Synchron that has what they call a stentrode. It's like a stent, basically, with electrodes embedded in it. They thread it in through a blood vessel up into the brain and then kind of expand it so that the electrodes are resting against the walls of the blood vessel, and then they can acquire the brain signal that way. There is a much better signal to noise ratio for the implanted ones, and there's a lot more you can do with them. That's part of the advantage. But I do think there's still a role for the non-implantable systems, and that's a lot of what the work that my research group has done has focused on. For non-implantable systems, you essentially, it's EEG. It's the same kind of technology that's used for looking at brain signals for like a sleep study or something like that.

0: electrodes, or sometimes there's just individual electrodes, a couple of them held in a headband or affixed to the scalp with a certain kind of adhesive. Of course, that way, then they have to go through the hair and the skin and the skull and all of these layers that kind of affect the signal. And so you can't use a non-implantable BCI in the same way that you can use an implantable BCI.
1: But I can see the advantage that it's, as you say, it's less invasive. It's probably much easier just to get on with that. But again, these electrodes are just picking up the kind of electrical activity that represent your brain doing something, and you're then sort of interpreting that in some way as a typewriter, you say?
0: So I'll start with the non-implantable systems first. The most common type of non-implantable BCI system is known as the P300 speller. The P300 is a certain type of brain signal. It's called an event-related potential. So it's a brain signal or potential that happens after an event, a certain stimulus. And
1: A bit like an aha.
0: Exactly, an aha. And so in the P300 system, basically you're looking at a grid of letters on the screen, and rows and columns of that grid are being sort of flashed. So you might see the top row of all the letters is being flashed, and then there's a column that's being flashed. And you're kind of focusing your attention on one particular letter, and every time it flashes, either as part of a row or a column, your brain kind of goes, "Oh, that one." You kind of get that aha response. And so we have what's called a classifier, so an algorithm that tries to learn the difference between what your brain does when it sees something not interesting. So when your letter isn't flashing and it's kind of like, no, okay, nothing interesting is happening here. The difference between that and when your letter flashes and you have that aha response.
1: I mean, this reminds me of the way that Stephen Hawking famously typed out his messages, his thoughts. He was twitching a muscle, I think, when he saw the right letter. Here, you're twitching a neuron, as it were.
0: Exactly. Like twitching a neuron, I think that's a good way to put it. Stephen Hawking had a little sensor that was mounted kind of on the edge of his glasses against his cheek, and he could twitch a little muscle in his cheek. And the computer presented options in a pretty similar way, flashing through rows and columns of a grid of letters on the screen. And when his letter was highlighted, he would twitch that little muscle in his cheek. So very, very similar.
1: I mean, I always imagined that to be very slow. Would this process be a lot quicker that you're working with?
0: So the non-implantable systems, no, it can be quicker than the kind of muscle twitch-based systems like Dr. Hawking used. And in fact, he was investigating BCI for himself toward the end of his life. But yeah, it is still a very slow way to communicate. Often the letters have to be presented several times because the system is kind of gathering evidence from multiple flashes and multiple brain responses to be really sure that, oh, okay, you wanted the A and not the B or the C.
1: But you're working with patients for whom even slow is better than not.
0: Exactly. Yeah, if your choice is between a slow way to communicate and no way to communicate, you're definitely going to choose the slow way. BCI, at least the non-implantable systems, it's never going to be fast enough to even come close to keeping up with natural speech, like the way that we're talking now. That can be up to, 150, 200 words a minute. And with these systems, we're talking more like one or two words a minute.
1: I mean, you've come to this because you've seen the need, I presume.
0: Exactly. Yeah, as I mentioned, I worked with people with ALS at the beginning of my career, and there was a lot of things that we could offer them. The type of system that Dr. Hawking used with those muscle twitches. There's pretty advanced eye tracking now, where someone can have their entire body still and just move their eyes to make selections on a screen, and you can type messages that way. But in more advanced cases of ALS, people do lose even that eye function, and so I met a few folks along the way where unfortunately I had to tell them and their families that the technology that's out there really couldn't do anything for them. So when I had this opportunity to join a BCI research group, I kind of thought, oh, this is the next frontier. This is kind of filling in that gap for the people who don't have anything that works for them right now.
1: I mean, how close are you to the kind of system you want? Have you already rolled it out to people? Are you still trying to experiment? Are there things that aren't quite right yet?
0: Oh, there are definitely things that aren't quite right yet. So Unfortunately, for the work that we've done,

0: And this is true of a lot of non-implantable systems. It tends to work really, really well on people without disabilities in a controlled lab environment. And then you take it out to the home of someone with severe disabilities, and they've got other medical equipment in the room. Their dog's barking in the background. There's other things happening that can either impede the signal, or there is some evidence that the actual brain signals themselves can change in conditions such as ALS, that those brain signals don't look the same or act the same as in people without the condition. So we really haven't gotten it to work consistently well for the people who really need it. There have been some really exciting advances in the implantable space, though.
1: Yeah, tell me about it.
0: Yeah, so the implantable systems, as I mentioned earlier, they have a much better signal-to-noise ratio. You don't have to go through all those layers of skin and bone and other stuff to get to the signals. So those systems are approaching the ability to essentially translate thought into speech. It's still with the user's intention. It's not just you kind of think something offhand and that's spoken out loud, but someone can imagine speaking and sort of intentionally imagine moving their mouth and tongue and trying to speak. And the computer can interpret those brain signals and classify them into computer-generated speech.
1: So that's very interesting. So okay, again, comes back to this idea of, typing with your fingers. To type with your fingers, you have to have the intention. The brain has to sort of send the instruction to your fingers to move this way and move that way. And I guess in the same way, when you're thinking about speaking, there are other neurons which are doing that thing of saying, okay, exhale now, rattle the voice box, move the mouth to shape it, and so on.
0: Exactly. And in ALS, for example, ALS is a disease that affects the motor neurons. So essentially the wires, if you will, that carry the messages from the brain to the muscles of the body to get it to actually do things. So the brain is still functioning. The brain is still able to attempt to send those signals to speech. It's just that the wires aren't working, so the messages don't get there and make the articulators move. It can't move your mouth and tongue. So if you have electrodes that are positioned in that area of the brain that's still trying to send those signals, you can pick those signals up. And then you just have to have the right algorithm to classify them and the right synthesized speech engine to put them out into the world.
1: Do you think in the future, I guess it would have to be at least a decade away, some of this technology may actually extend beyond those with disabilities to people who, I suppose, in a way, want to multitask even more? Maybe flying a plane by thought or something like that. That there are other ways this could be extended?
0: And in fact, there are definitely research groups that are working on other applications outside of the world of assistive technology for people with disabilities. And, gaming is potentially going to be a big market.
1: I mean, I've certainly heard in the past that with all these technologies, the gaming market is the one to lock into because the returns are so huge that everyone else benefits if you can excite the gamers.
0: Oh, absolutely. Yeah. And that then also opens up a world of entertainment for people with disabilities as well, and to have fun, to be creative. There are BCI systems that have been developed to create music and art and other forms of creative expression. And I think all of that is just going to make our world richer.
1: Bets, thank you so much.
0: Thank you. It's been a pleasure to talk with you.
2: Bets Peters is a brain-computer interface researcher at Oregon Health and Science University and the treasurer of the Brain-Computer Interface Society. Well, Roland, if we look at the big picture of some of the ideas in this show, it leads us to merging with our tools. We've been talking about how humans have taken their internal ideas and pushed them out in various ways. Up to now, our tools have remained outside of our bodies. What do you think it means to integrate our brains with our computers? I mean, where does the machine end and the human start?
1: Well, I'm going to do this, Molly. Okay, so I've got an idea. I'm going to start typing it out on my keyboard. That is thoughts in the brain that then turn into muscular instructions that go down the hand into the fingers, and then it comes up on the screen as a set of words and so on. So,
2: But you
1: in a
2: don't have any
1: sense,
2: wires in your head.
1: no,
2: You're
1: but
2: not
1: I
2: merging with
1: think it's
2: your
1: such an interesting
2: machine.
1: extension of what we're doing already, in a
2: Right.
1: sense. that is a more direct version. What I've heard, there was a really strange experiment I heard about years ago. When they were doing some of these brain interface works with monkeys, experimental monkeys at the times, and they were getting them to control a joystick, basically, to move a cursor on the screen. And they were recording the electrical brain patterns. And then at some point, they stopped controlling the cursor with the joystick, but just with the brain patterns. But partway through the experiment, they suddenly found that the monkeys stopped moving the joystick themselves, but the brain patterns were going on, and they were actually directly moving the cursor with their brains. And so even the monkeys could actually do this because it became instinctive. So I think it's, to extend that.
3: So the impulse is coming from the brain. The impulse is coming from the brain. In some ways, the interface is, it's not superfluous, but
1: that's... It gets shortcut.
3: It sounds like this is, we're on what is a very natural trajectory.
1: Yeah, I think it's very natural. It started with chiseling stones and grunting, and it's gone to sort of just plug in my brain.

0: The show would not be possible without the key inputs of senior producers Seth Shostak and Gary Niederhoff, assistant producers Shannon Rose Geary and Brian Edwards, and contributors Sikon Akbon and Roland Pease. I am the executive producer of Big Picture Science, Molly Bentley. The original music in the show is by Dewey DeLay and June Miyake. And this episode of Big Picture Science that looks at the technology that allows us to take our inner ideas and push them out is called Outside of Our Minds.
1: WERG.
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4: For Monday, lots of sunshine, but we climb up towards the mid-80s. Not a whole lot of humidity, though. The humidity starts to increase there for Tuesday, and we'll have a chance of showers and thunderstorms as well. Highs look to reach the upper 80s, and then another chance of showers and storms on Wednesday. Maybe a little bit cooler in the mid-80s, but we're back to the upper 80s for sure on Thursday. I'm meteorologist Ben Kuchnerkavich with your Erie News Now First Warning Weather Update.
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5: Let's pray. In the name of the Father, and the Son, and the Holy Spirit. Amen.
6: Father God, we love you, we praise you, we worship you, we glorify your most holy name. We just ask you, Father, to send your Spirit into our hearts this night, to help us to know you as the Creator, as our Father, as the Trinity, to help us to surrender our lives completely to you forever. We beg you this in the name of Jesus, your Son. Amen. Father, Son, Holy Spirit. Amen. Let's continue. Last time we stopped at page 62, and we're starting in our fifth class tonight. So we'll start taking up the pace, and we'll have to start after we get the basis in and the creed, then we can go a little bit faster in the other classes. I will never get this book, huh? There's only about, well, how many more pages? About 550 pages, I guess. So, we start at page 62, and it talks about the Father. And we begin with the Trinitarian formula, you know, in the name of the Father, and of the Son, and of the Holy Spirit. Okay? Now, we talked about last time how when we're baptized, that's the very first basis of the creed. I baptize you in the name of the Father, and the Son, and the Holy Spirit. Everything else comes down to that. You know, that is the basis of all things. How it's the faith of all Christians rests on the Trinity. And that's the very last line in paragraph 232. Now, as you look at that, and you start to dwell on the mystery of the Trinity, you know, I think a lot of people are not very Trinitarian in their theology. Even Catholics, whatever, all of us. Huh? We can focus very easily on Jesus. We can focus very easily sometimes on the Father. You know, but a lot of us Christians, I'm a Christian, I mean, you believe Jesus Christ is Lord, he is God. But the faith is way beyond that, that we believe in Trinity. And because Trinity is so hard for us to understand, we usually just dismiss it and make that as part of our... You know, it's something I believe. Yeah, I believe in Trinity. I don't understand it. But the Trinity is called, as God has revealed himself in Trinity, and since everything has to do with Trinity, the Trinity, the Father, Son, and Spirit, is someone that we should be on an ongoing basis of love with, huh? That we should enter in. Remember, I think I talked about it last time, that the whole part of the reason God created us is to invite us into exchange, in the exchange of the Trinity, huh? Which the Father always loves the Son always loving the Father, and their love being the Holy Spirit. Well, it's not just like God is up here somewhere and we're down here. Here's the Trinity loving each other. It's like, let's look up here and let's say there's the Trinity up here and it's loving each other. The Father loving the Son loving the Father, and their love's being so strong, the Spirit. But what happens is, as we're here, God invites us into this relationship. Huh? He invites us to be part of this. Now, even when we become part of this, we don't become the Trinity. We don't become God. But remember, we talked a long time ago, maybe last year, that when humanity took on divinity, divinity took on humanity, when Jesus Christ became a man, divinity becomes humanity. Then humanity, us, take on divinity. Huh? Maximus was really big on that. St. Maximus the Confessor. About the divinization of man. How we are enveloped and caught up into the Trinity. And so, you know, to use the excuse for a Christian cannot say, I'm only human. I'm also human. We have the Spirit of God dwelling within us. You know, in the 14th or 15th or 16th chapter of John, or maybe it's 13th, one of the chapters, it talks about Jesus will come and the Father will come and the Spirit will come and dwell and live within us. And I think it's very, how often do we really believe? Not only is the Trinity here in love, and he invites us there, but the Trinity actually comes and takes up residence here, in our hearts, in our lives, in our bodies, huh? That the Trinity of God dwells within us. And so you see that. So the Trinity is not something that we need to look at, and it's something that's separated. Huh?
7: Even, of course it is separated, it's God and we're not.
6: But invites us to be part of that Trinitarian love. You don't understand that, huh? That right now, if you close your eyes, the Spirit, the Father, and the Son dwell within you. There was given to you at baptism was the promise of Jesus Christ that the Spirit would come and live within you, huh? The Son lives within you. In fact, St. Paul later say, do you believe that Jesus, see if you pass the test. Do you believe that Jesus Christ lives within you? That's the faith. I mean, really? We look in the mirror and think, that's very hard for me to believe. It's hard. I mean, just sit there and think that God has taken up residence in your being. And that's going to get, because we're going to be talking about the Creator today. And that creation is good. You know, that we're good. That there's something in us because God chooses to dwell within us. And a lot of people like to go in and say, I'm a sore, I'm a terrible sore, I'm no good. They go and they put themselves down really bad, and they think that they're doing God a favor by doing that, huh? Hey, I'm putting God in favor, God. See how much I hate myself? Why should you hate something I created? Huh? If you hate yourself so much, why do I take residence within your soul? Huh? We need to hate sin. Hate it with all our beings. We cannot hate ourselves or we sin. Sin against the Creator of ourselves, who is God. So, we only talk the basic truth of the Trinity. In our own lives, what we have to try to do is envelop a Trinitarian theology. To be caught up in the community of love, who is God. Huh? And if you always sit there and you think about God as a community of love, you will never get caught up into the me and Jesus thing, or the private thing, or just me and my God, don't anybody else bother me. Because, you know, it's a part of the community of God in himself. One person, huh? But in himself, Father, Son, and Spirit, a community of love, huh? So if we have a Trinitarian theology, that'll take us out of isolationism, huh? It'll help us to reach out, because if we're called to be part of that, then we got to act like the Creator, who freely gives himself. The Son freely gives himself. The Spirit freely gives himself. What does that then mean? We must freely give ourselves. Huh? If we're to be caught up into this love affair of God, we must become like him, which means we freely give ourselves. Self-sacrificing love. That's what it means, okay? Now, the Trinity, of course, is something that's been revealed. I ain't going to talk about it again, even though in the first couple things, it just get the other tape. It talks about it's the reveal, it's a mystery, way far beyond us, you know, again, the story of St. Thomas Aquinas, the greatest of all our theologians, walking one day along the beach. As he was walking along the beach, he sees this little boy. The little boy has a little hole in the beach, and he's going, running over, taking a bucket, and filling it with water from the ocean, and throwing the water into that little hole. And St. Thomas says, what are you doing? And the little boy says, I'm going to take that whole ocean and put it in my little hole here. And St. Thomas said, that's impossible. And he said, so is it, the little boy said, so is it impossible for you to comprehend the mystery of the Trinity and then disappeared, so tradition has it. That that's exactly what it is. For us to try to comprehend the Trinity is to try to take the whole ocean and put it in a little hole. God is mystery, well beyond us. Well, never, it's a mystery, and we got to be okay with mystery. If you get rid of mystery, you get rid of God. We cannot put God into our little box and say, this is God completely. God is always beyond us, huh? Always more. God is always more, always more, always more. So, you jump down to 238, the revelation of God is Trinity. Okay, and here we go. The revelation, you know, how do we find out? Remember, it says here that the Jesus, many religions invoke God as Father. This is paragraph 238, sorry. The deity is often considered the Father of gods and of men. And then it says, it talks about Israel called God a Father, and there's different religions that call God Father. But we need, what's important to us is the very next paragraph, paragraph 239. By calling God Father, the language of faith indicates two main things. One, that God is the first origin of everything and transcendent authority, and that he is at the same time goodness and loving care for all his children. Okay? God's parental tenderness can also be expressed by the image of motherhood, which emphasizes God's immanence, the intimacy between the Creator and the creature. Okay? Now let's go on, because this is interesting. The language of faith thus draws us on human experience of our parents, who are in a way the first representatives of God and man, for man. But this experience also tells us that human parents are fallible and can disfigure the face of fatherhood and motherhood. We ought therefore to recall that God transcends the human distinction between the sexes. He is neither man nor woman. He is God. You got that? Now that should just blow you away there for a while. And say, oh, huh? That. And that's very basic. The God that was Father, we call him Father because that is the name revealed to us by Jesus Christ. And so when we talk about God, we call him Father. But does that make God a man? No. God is a spirit. God the Father is a spirit. He is neither a male nor a female. But the name revealed by Christ is Father. And that enters into relationship. So must we then enter into relationship. Does that mean we can call God our mommy? No, it doesn't mean we can call God our mommy. That is not the name revealed by God. The name revealed by God in Jesus Christ was Abba, Daddy, Papa. But you have to always know, though, and that's why it's, you know, it's real strong in the catechism, that God transcends just being a father. He transcends being a mother. God is not a man. God is not a woman. He is spirit. Huh? You understand that? Now, does that mean it's okay to call God creator, redeemer, and sanctifier? No, no, no, no, no, no, no. That is not revealed by God. I hate that. Because that is not, in fact, you baptize in the name of creator, redeemer, and sanctifier, you have to rebaptize that child. Someone tried to do it at the Benedictine Monastery about 2 years ago. The bishop called him in and said, you will rebaptize that child. We are not to baptize creator, redeemer, sanctifier. We're baptized in Father, Son, and Spirit. Primarily because it's a relationship. If you call Redeemer, Sanctifier, and Spirit, you get rid of relationship. And you get rid of revelation. So though we call God Father, and all our pictures have him in this nice beard, you know, when we all go before God one day, before Jesus Christ, Jesus Christ, now this is a way you can work it. Jesus Christ is God. Jesus Christ is a man. So can you say then Jesus Christ, God is a man? In Jesus Christ, yes. But can you just say God is limited to being a man? No. Huh? So, but it's interesting. So, you know, when we go and we think about God the Father, we're not going to see this old man with a white beard and a white hair. He is spirit, just like the Holy Spirit is spirit. Huh? Jesus Christ is man, though. So do you understand what I'm saying by this? Do you understand what the Catechism is saying? That's kind of... especially if you're a conservative like myself, I didn't like to read that at all. Even though I've always known it, of course, but it's very clear there, and I've all, you know, again, that's what we mean, okay?
7: He is neither a man nor a woman. He is God. He also transcends human fatherhood and motherhood, although he is their origin and standard. No one is father as God is father. Huh? So when we talk about God as father, we don't sit there and look at our fathers and say, well, God's like that. No, no, no. God is the first father. And we look at our fathers and say our fathers should be like him, not the other way around. Even though most of the time we project onto God. So if we didn't have good relationships with our fathers, a lot of times that's the way we project onto God. If our fathers were strong and domineering and expecting a lot of us, we expect and we project onto God that God is strong and domineering and demands a lot from me. Huh? But that's wrong. God tells us he is the image of fatherhood. At the same time, God is father. He is loving. He is love, everlasting love, like we talked about last week. But he's also justice. He's also strong. Huh? But he is the image from what our fathers. And if we are fathers, he's the image. We don't project onto him. Okay. Jesus, and then we go by Jesus revealed that God is father in an unheard of sense. This is that next paragraph. He is father not only in being creator, he is eternally father by his relationship to his only son, who reciprocally is son only in relation to his father. Okay? So Jesus Christ then reveals God as Father, and he reveals him as one who is in a relationship with him. That's why he's called Abba, Father. And then reveals, so when we're talking about the Trinity, Jesus Christ was the first to reveal the Trinity. You got that? Huh? Of course, it was hidden in the Old Testament, but it was explicitly given by Christ. He's the one who talked about his Father. And he's the one that showed the Father and I are one, okay? And then on, he talks about how later on, the Holy Spirit is given. So, if you look here, and it talks about the 242, now we get into the Holy Spirit. Following the apostolic tradition, the church confessed at First Ecumenical Council of Nicaea that the Son is consubstantial with the Father, that is, one and only with God. Okay, it's the next paragraph, sorry. 243. Before his Passover, Jesus announced the sending of another paraclete. Paraclete can mean lawyer, advocate, whatever. The Holy Spirit. At work since creation, having previously, this is paragraph 243, spoken to the prophets, the Spirit will now be with us and in the disciples to teach them and guide them into all the truth. The Holy Spirit is thus revealed as another divine person with Jesus and the Father. So again, when we talk about Trinity, we believe in Trinity because Jesus Christ, who is God, said. There was no sense of Trinity before Jesus Christ. In fact, if you ever see the movie Jesus of Nazareth, huh? They thought the Messiah would be, the Jewish people, that's why to this day, the Jewish people thought the Messiah would be another king like David. A highly favored person, great guy who's going to come and set up the kingdom again, make Israel a great, great kingdom and subdue the whole world, huh? Jesus comes and he makes the question like the Father and I are one before Abraham ever existed, John 8:58. Before Abraham ever existed, I am. Used the name Yahweh for himself. And so if you see that movie, Jesus of Nazareth, there's Anthony Quinn, who's the high priest, and he looks over and he's all dressed in his high priestly robes, and he looks over at Jesus, he can hardly say it. And he says, tell me then, Jesus, are you the Holy One of God? And Jesus said, I am. Now, he didn't say, I am in English, huh? He used the name of God, Yahweh. And what does Anthony Quinn do in that movie? He tears his garments. And what does he scream out? The Shema Israel. The Shema Israel. Hear, O Israel, which they say every day. Every Jew always says it, huh? Shema, hear, O Israel. The Lord your God is one. Therefore, you shall love the Lord your God with all your heart, all your mind, all your soul, and all your strength. So here's Jesus Christ, and he said, I am God. And they went nuts. It's like someone coming like Jim Jones coming in. I hope you realize that. It's like someone here coming in this midst and saying, I am God. You're right, huh? We would be just as nut crazy over that as they were. What do you mean you're God? And he starts screaming and yelling, we got to kill this guy. He's a nut, huh? Jesus, the first to reveal the Trinity. And that was part of, blew their minds, huh? So, now the next thing about the Father and Son revealed. For this, I don't want to get into it too much, but it talks about the Latin Church, that's Rome, has always believed the Holy Spirit proceeds from the Father and the Son. You got it? The Eastern Church believes that the Holy Spirit proceeds from the Father only. That was one of the reasons why we split in around the year 1000. Can you believe it? Something none of us understand or can comprehend. We fought over, does the Spirit proceed from the Father and the Son, or just the Father? The Eastern Church says the Father only. The Western Church said the Father and the Son. And we split over a mystery that's so far beyond our comprehension. And you can read that in paragraphs 246, 247, and 248, okay? We believe he comes from the Father and the Son. And again, you can read it just to fill it up. Okay, if you go now, we go to page 66. And 252, again, this gets to be, we're always philosophical, but I don't want to get into it, I'll just expose you to it, huh? The church uses the term substance, rendered also at times by essence or nature, to designate the divine being in unity. Two, the term person or hypostasis to designate the Father, Son, and Spirit in the real distinction among them. And the term relation to designate the fact that their distinction lies in the relationship of each to the other, huh? So, what does this say? It means that there is one God in three persons, huh? One substance, one nature of God in three divine persons. One God. So, did Jesus change the reality that there's only one God? No. He, when the high priest said there is only one God and Jesus said he was it, he was right. There still is only one God. But this God has three persons. And the way we designate them is their relationship with each other. The Father, Son, and Spirit. Now, we were always taught the Father is not the Son is not the Spirit is not the Father is not the Spirit. Very much, and it's exactly in here, too. Huh? That there, you can read it. It just goes on and talks about that. Okay, so, just so you know, I've been talking about the Trinity for 4 weeks now. Okay. So, let's go to the next part. The divine works of the Trinitarian missions. Okay? And just jump to paragraph 260. And this talks about our ultimate goal is to become one with the Trinity, like I talked about at the beginning of class today. The ultimate end of the whole divine economy, love relationship in God, is the entry of God's creatures into the perfect unity of the blessed Trinity. Remember, as I said. But even now, we are called to be a dwelling for the most holy Trinity. If a man loves me, says the Lord, he will keep my word, and my Father will love him, and we will come to him, and we will make our home within him. So if you thought I was a heretic at the beginning of class, now you can read it for yourself. That God, the Trinity, dwells within us. Huh? And if you read that beautiful prayer by Blessed Elizabeth of the Trinity, it just really is beautiful. I'm not going to read it, except the last line, may I never abandon you there. May I be there whole and entire, completely vigilant in my faith, entirely adoring, and wholly given over to your creative action. That may her soul be heaven for God. Think about that, is what the prayer is. May my soul be heaven. May you find heaven in my soul, God. Now, is that talk, all the talk about the ugliness of man, the evilness of man, for God to dwell within us? Huh? Can't be. There is evil in us, but God still in the midst of it decides to dwell. Okay. When we invite him, when we're baptized. I mean, it's just God doesn't dwell in Trinity in everybody. Even in this line you say, if a man loves me, he will keep my word and my Father will love him and then we'll come. So don't think that the Trinity dwells in everybody. That's a gift that's given to you when you are baptized or when you accept Christ. The Trinity does not dwell in all people. So, just a thought. Okay. Jump to page 71, the Almighty, huh? God can do anything he wants. Pretty simple. God is omnipotent. Now, throughout the years in the philosophies, Thomas Aquinas, who I always, you can tell maybe that Thomas Aquinas was extremely intellectual. That's why I don't relate a lot with Thomas Aquinas, because it's not my thing. I always liked St. Bonaventure. St. Bonaventure was more of a heart guy, huh? So Aquinas, well, they used to fight, because they're not better in those days to do, about doing something like the, can God make a rock too big that he can't move it? Huh? And they used to go big time fight over this. Now Aquinas, of course, said, no, God cannot do a contradiction. Huh? It's impossible. For God can do a contradiction. Like he can't make a square circle. Can't be that. God can't do it because God cannot do contradiction. And Thomas Aquinas was a very orderly man. Had all the reasons why. You read all his Summa, boom, boom, boom, boom. What a mind, huh? Bonaventure says God can do anything he wants. He is not limited to our reality. And that was always my thing in philosophy class. Father Minkyo, who I love a lot, hated me in his class because we were being taught the Aquinas philosophy, and I was going with Bonaventure, and I was going with Scotus. But I'd sit there and say, and I'd want to philosophize. Well, who said God is limited to our reality? In our reality, God can't make a square circle. But who says God is limited to our reality? And say, Richard, you don't know much. I know. Bonaventure said he could, so in the different things. But here it is, that God is all-powerful, omnipotent, huh? It's there's a story about this little boy who was sitting in class, and the CCD teacher had just got done talking about the omnipotence of God. Now, God can do anything. And so she's asking the kids, like, seeing if they understood, and she asked the kid, she says, okay, is there anything God can't do? And a little boy raised his hand. And she was awful disappointed that he didn't get the point. And she says, okay, Johnny, what can't God do? And he says, God can't please everybody. Well, I guess so. Isn't that a thing, huh? So I guess he did get the point. But there is not, God is omnipotent, huh? That he is universal, all places. Remember the characteristics of God, omnipotent, all-powerful, omnipresent. He's everywhere. There's no place that God isn't, huh? All those qualities of God. So it talks about God is almighty. And I love it. Sometimes we make God a real wimp, you know. Oh, God. But he is almighty, all-powerful. He is awesome. You know, God is an awesome God, a powerful God, almighty God. And that's why I love. You know, I was at Steubenville. I go to Steubenville now almost every week. I'm crazy. Because I love to go down there and praise God. I love to be with a bunch of people that just sit there and for an hour or so do nothing but tell God how wonderful he is. You know, God, you're almighty, you're powerful, you're glorious, you're great, you're wonderful. I don't want anything, God. I just want to praise you and worship you and glorify you and tell you. Like this past weekend, we're bringing tech into the diocese. It's going to be to encounter Christ. But anyway, on one night of tech during this retreat, everybody comes, and they spend 1 hour in adoration of the Blessed Sacrament. And I'm telling you, there's nothing in the world like seeing high school kids, college kids, adults on their knees for an hour. Except this priest was kind of wimpy, so he didn't really keep them down for a whole hour this time. But I'm there, we spent a whole hour, and the whole hour on marble floor, kneeling, focusing on Jesus Christ in the Blessed Sacrament. And what do? We worship him. We tell him how almighty he is. How great he is. And like Gary, I was talking to Gary this morning, he says, you know, I was just watching two girls, and they were so focused on Jesus that I believe if Jesus would ask them to come home right now, that it went in an instant. Because we can get caught up in worshiping the Almighty God, huh? If you have problems in that, you're lost, you need to sit there and just start worshiping Christ. Worship him. Get off yourself. Get out of your self-pity and my poor meanness. You know, that's what I was last week. I was in my self-pity mood, huh? Oh, God, I'm going through a whole thing. And God just kicked me. He loves to do that. Whacked me off the head and says, would you stop thinking about you and your problems, Richards? Focus on me. Okay, God. And you just start worshiping him. You cannot, if you're in a bad mood or if your things aren't going right, you cannot stay down when you start worshiping God. He'll just pull you right up. It's like putting air underneath you. I worship you, I love you, and it's just the air goes underneath your feet and you'll start flying. Trust me. So worship God. He is almighty, all powerful. He does whatever he pleases, huh? Now you go down to 271. Paragraph 271. God's almighty power is in no way arbitrary, which should give us great hope. You know, God doesn't sit there and say, oh, how am I going to use my power today? Hey, you, get out of here. I blot you out of existence, huh? In God, power, essence, will, intellect, wisdom, and justice are all identical. So God is almighty, but he's also very loving. Nothing, therefore, can be in God's power which could not be in his just will or his wise intellect. That God is not just an arbitrary God who sits there and goes and knocks everybody out of existence, because that would be against his love and his will. So that's why all is the same in God, okay? Jump down to 274. First line, nothing is more apt to confirm our faith and our hope than holding it fixed in our mind that nothing is impossible with God. Now, that is the great thing with Mary, huh? When Mary sits there and it says, blessed are you who believed. What did she believe? That nothing is impossible with God. And I mean, the more we focus on that, what glorious things are going to happen in our life. You know, that, you know, sometimes we think, God, would you take care of this person who has a cold? But, oh, this one's a real hard one, God. They have cancer and they're dying. Do you think it's any harder to God to cure the other person with cancer dying than it is to cure someone a cold? Not at all, huh? You think, duh, get a life, huh? God can do anything. Nothing is impossible with God. Absolutely nothing. Mary believed that. Mary believed that nothing was impossible for God. And our faith is sometimes limited. We're limited spiritually because I think a lot of times we limit God by saying something like, well, God could, but he wouldn't do it for me. Huh? You know, that's a way he could do that, but not for me. Mary was just infinite in her love and faith in God. Nothing is impossible with God. That's why you got to be very, very cautious. A very good guy, Rabbi Kushner, who wrote the book that everybody loves. He has a couple books out now. When bad things happen to good people, which we're going to be dealing with in just a moment here, he said that God is powerless. The only way God is powerful is in love. So if someone's on the operating table, you come up to me and say, Father, would you pray for my mother? Well, the only thing my prayers can do is help you to know you're not alone. But God can do nothing, nothing at all for that person on the operating table. And many people have bought that book and think it's a wonderful book. Think about that. I mean, you want to be scared that if God doesn't know what's going to happen tomorrow either, he is not in charge. He's just waiting to see what's going to happen in the Middle East right now. I don't know. Let's see. I am powerless. I'm with you in love, though. Oh, for God's sake. Well, thank you very much, God. You know, that doesn't give me comfort at all, huh? But Kushner's book was the top 10, it was one of the best sellers forever. And people go, oh, that sounds good. Dude, people don't think things through, huh? You got to watch, like, a very exciting book right now that everybody's read, and maybe most of you have read it, is Embraced by the Light, huh? People love Embraced by the Light. But you got to watch, because there's so much New Age theology by this nice Catholic woman. And as she puts it in there and she just inserts these little things that are not gospel and are not the teaching of the church, but it makes people feel good. And so everybody's buying that book. Now, I'm telling you not to read that book. I'm not saying that. But I'm saying don't take it as gospel truth. You know, because there's a lot in that book that is completely wrong. Nothing is impossible with God. Let's jump now to the Creator, huh? The Creator. The Bible begins with what? In the beginning, God created the heavens and the earth. That's a foundational theology, too. That God is the Creator, huh? The mysteries of the beginning are Creator, God is the Creator, creation, he created. There was the fall, we said no, and the promise of redemption. Huh? So when we talk about in the beginning and the mysteries of the beginning, everything, that's why, again, I talked about last time, and I don't think there's been three times in all the classes I've ever taught that I have not went back to Genesis. You got to know Genesis inside out. There's so much in there because it's all in the beginning. And it's the same God in the beginning is now and ever shall be, huh? So you go back in the beginning. It's all connected, huh? So we shall speak first of the cock. Forget that. We shall talk about Creator, then creation, finally the fall into sin from Jesus, fall into sin, and then Jesus Christ, the Son of God, who comes to raise us up again. Okay. Now, when we talk about that, and we're talking about God, that God is the Creator, even if you believe. Now, and again, I listen to a lot of the radio, the Christian radio, and every day there's a whole thing on creation and evolution. And it talks about just the last night coming home, there is something about, can you believe in evolution? And the guy, of course, said absolutely positively not, in no way, shape, or form. Even if you believe God started it all. You know, he believed God did create the world in 7 days. Can God do that? Yes. Were they 24-hour days? I doubt it. But because in those days, they didn't even have 24-hour days yet. They didn't know it was 24 hours. Even when the book was being written, huh? But could God have created the world in 7 days? Absolutely, positively. Can you believe that? Yes, absolutely, positively. Can God create the world through a big bang? Yes, absolutely, positively. Can God work through evolution? Yes, huh? I always sit there and look at the bird. Look, you know, inside your mother, you breathe embryonic fluid, and now you're breathing air. That is kind of an evolution. But what we believe and what the scriptures teach is that God created. Now, he also created the laws of nature. And so if God decided this is the way he wanted to do it, God is the creator, period. And you got to believe that. Now, if you read the one paragraph there, it'll talk about that God is not just a creator up there who then stands back like a watchmaker and watches his watch work. That God is very intimate in creation. And in that paragraph 285, I encourage you to look at that, to circle it so you can come back to it. It talks about all the heresies that have developed throughout the years when it talks about the creation. Huh? You know, one is pantheism, that God is the world. That everything you go, it's like that's very big today, huh? And the nature worship, that all God is in the tree. Go hug the tree and you're touching God, huh? Oh, and I've been on a lot of retreats that believe that. You have to watch some nuns go off the wall with that stuff. My spiritual director, who is a nun, it's exactly what happened to her. She became a pantheist. She did. See, I remember I went to her for my priest retreat and she was telling me, you know, God is in that tree. I understand God is in that tree. God is in that tree, though, Joan. Well, I don't know. Oh, mercy. So, pantheism. Dualism. Dualism, which says that there is an evil and there's a good God, who is God, and an evil God, who is Satan. They're both the same power. They keep each other in balance. That's wrong. God created even the devil, Lucifer. You got it? Okay. Gnosticism. That the somehow the body and everything is evil. We're no good, we're sores, and terrible sores. The products of the fall, which is sin and flesh, is no good. Okay? Deism, that God created the world, now he's just watching us from afar. It's like making a watch, and now he looks and see what we're going to do. But he just stands back. And finally, others reject transcendent origin of the world, which most people have bought into today, and we call that materialism. That the Big Bang went bang by itself. And it talks about all those things are wrong. It talks about how God can be known through his works, which we talked about a couple of weeks ago. So when you look at, like when you look at this watch, you know someone created the watch, right? It just didn't come into being all by itself. Someone brought it into existence. Okay. 288. Thus, the revelation of creation is inseparable from the revelation and forging of the covenant of the one God with his people. That God not only created us, but he is intimately involved in our lives. That's what we believe when we talk about the creation, the creator. Okay? Okay, and then we go down to 289. The inspired authors have placed, halfway through that paragraph, have placed them at the beginning of Scripture to express in their solemn language the truths of creation, its origin and its end in God, its order and goodness, the vocation of man, and finally the dilemma of sin and the hope of salvation. Read in the light of Christ with the unity of the sacred Scripture and the living tradition of the Church, these texts remain the principal source for catechesis on the mysteries of the beginning, creation, fall, and promise of salvation. Okay, next page, 290. Running through the catechism. The Trinity. It's a creator who did everything, huh? That we are created by God. Everything. Okay? And when you talk about it, you run down to the first chapter of John's Gospel. How does that begin? In the beginning was the Word was with God, and the Word was God. Through him all things came into being. So what the church has always taught, that everything came into being through the Word of God. Remember in the beginning when it say, and God said, let there be light. In the beginning was the Word was with God, and the Word was God. So it says that not one thing came into existence, but through him. That we all come into existence because of Jesus Christ and through Jesus Christ, the Word of God. and that we're continually being renewed and created by the power of the Holy Spirit, which it talks about in 291. Why was the world created? Here we go. The first thing, reason the world is created, it says in 293, not to increase his glory, but to show it forth and communicate it. So the world was made for the glory of God. Look at that. Why do I exist? For the glory of God. There's a great Christian song that talks about, for the glory of God, the glory, well, forget it. But it's a glorious song that we all exist for the glory of God. Huh? He didn't have to create us. He wasn't bored one day. He just wanted to share his love, share his wisdom, share his glory. So he made us. And all things are created for his glory. And the next line in that paragraph, or the top of page 77, it says, creatures came into existence when the key of love opened his hand. Saint Thomas Aquinas said that. See, he had a heart. He's a saint. When we came into being because the key of love opened God's hand. Huh? Again, the next paragraph. To his Son, through Jesus Christ, according to the purpose of his will, for the praise of his glorious grace. Why are we created? For the glory of God. The very last line in that paragraph. The ultimate purpose of creation. We hear that a lot, haven't we? The ultimate purpose, the ultimate purpose. The ultimate purpose of creation is that God, who is the creator of all things, may at last become all in all, thus simultaneously assuring his own glory and our happiness. So everything in the beginning has one focus point, God. And that we'll all become part of the Trinity. He and us, all in all, his glory will be fulfilled and we will be happy. Why did God make me to know him, love him, serve him in this world, so I can be happy with him forever and the next? You got it? That is the ultimate purpose, that God will become all in all. You go on to the next thing. When it talks about God is the creator, it means that God created everything out of nothing. You know, if God had something, no big deal. There is nothing. And God created out of nothing. Huh? It's a glorious thing when you look at that. Yeah, if you look at 298, it says, paragraph 298, since God could create everything out of nothing, what does that mean?
8: So what?
7: Here we go, and this is what I said earlier. Through the Holy Spirit, he can also, through the Holy Spirit, give spiritual life to sinners by creating a pure heart in them, and bodily life to the dead through the resurrection. God gives life to the dead and calls into existence the things that do not exist. And since God was able to make light shine in the darkness by his word, it can also give the light of faith to those who do not yet know him. So when it comes back to, is anything impossible with God? No, absolutely not. Forbid it. It can't be. Everything is possible. And can God take a corpse and bring life to it? Yes. Can God take a person like Hitler and bring life and a new life and a new heart in him if he would have repented? Yes. God is the creator, and he creates out of nothing. So if he doesn't find the stuff in our heart, he'll make it. Huh? If I can look at him and say, God, there's nothing in me that's any good, you better put something in there, he'll make it good. He can do that. He's God. Huh? I love that, this line. Okay. God has ordered and he's created all things good. If you go to the end of paragraph 299, starting right up, it says 153. Because creation comes forth from God's goodness, it shares in that goodness. My license plate, and I was talking to some of the Steubenville kids, or some of them are antibody. They share that that Puritanism. There is, heresy was called what? I don't know, but the flesh is evil. I think it's part of Gnosticism, but there was another thing, but the flesh is evil. That was, oh gosh, the flesh. Because creation comes forth from God's goodness, it shares in that goodness. That's why my license plate says, you are good. And God saw that it was good, very good. Protestants believe man is basically evil. We believe man is basically good. For God willed creation as a gift addressed to man. Creation is a gift to us, huh? If you ever go up and you talk to Mother Emmanuel, well, you can't talk to her now, but I just love talking to her. Because she'd sit there when she was young, and she's from Ireland, you know, up at the Carmelites, and she'd say, you know, when I was a young kid, my mother would sit there and say, isn't God wonderful? At dinner time. He made the peas taste different than the potatoes. The potatoes taste different than the pork chops. Now, God could have made everything the same, but he loved us enough that he even wanted to give us the little pleasures. Now, no wonder she's a saint up there at the Carmelites, huh? The way her mother talked at the dinner table. But very little things. That God loves us, and creation is his gift to us. It's not evil. And you got to run when people start talking about it as being evil. Okay. On occasions, on many occasions, see that? The church has had to defend the goodness of creation, including that of the physical world. So that's a heresy that keeps creeping up, and it's been creeping up in the church for 2,000 years, that the inherent goodness of creation, and people try to go against that, okay? Next, 300, God transcends creation, yet present to it. The God is beyond us, he's not, but he's still present to us. Next part, God upholds and sustains creation. And I always like to say about that, that if God was to stop thinking about you for 1 second, you would cease to exist. If you would stop thinking about me for 1 second, I would cease to exist. That should be a very comforting thought, that every second, every moment, God is thinking about you, as if you're the only person that exists. And to tell you, you can tell, I wonder if God's thinking about me right now. Well, you still exist? Yeah, well, God's thinking about you, huh? He's the one that sustains all things. You exist in him. You cannot exist apart from him. Okay? So, that's with that. God sustains and upholds creation. God carries out his plan. This is called divine providence. Now, this is interesting. If you read paragraph 302. Creation has its own goodness and proper perfection, but it did not spring forth complete from the hands of the Creator. Huh? There's no perfect world yet. The universe was created, here we go, in a state of journeying. Huh? A process. But don't confuse this with process theology. We're in process, but God is not in process. We're in a state of journey toward an ultimate perfection yet to be attained, which God has destined for us. We call this divine providence. I was taught by divine providence nuns in Pittsburgh when I was in grade school, huh? And I used to love going to their chapel at by La Roche College. They have divine providence, their mother house. You walk into their chapel, and up, and it was also in our church, you look up, and there is the Trinity. With what in the center? The eye. The divine providence of God. You know, you look in the back of money, too. You see it. The triangle with the eye talks about God's providence, divine providence. He's watching. He is part of everything. Nothing is apart from his providence, huh? It's okay. 303. The witness of Scripture is unanimous that the solicitude of divine providence is both concrete and immediate. That God is very much part of our daily lives. That for him, for me to inhale, God to exhale. Huh? That he gives me mouth-to-mouth resuscitation. That he's very concrete, present to us, and he's immediately present to us. That he's right here, giving out mouth-to-mouth resuscitation to keep us alive, if you will. Okay? He is 304 down here. God is primary and absolute. He has lordship over history and the world. So, we don't have to worry. God is still in control. God is in control. We have to do everything in our power, and we'll talk about that in the very next couple paragraphs. But God is in control of the world. We don't have to go completely nuts. Thinking, oh my gosh, that crummy turkey's in office. Yes, he is. But God is bigger than Clinton. And if the whole world blows up tonight, God is in control of history. Very clear in the catechism, huh? That he has the lordship over history. And what does he ask of us? Look at this. I love it. Look at it. I got this. 305. Jesus asks for childlike abandonment to the providence of our Heavenly Father, who takes care even our smallest needs.

I abandon myself into your hands. The prayer is a prayer of Charles de Foucault. And then it just goes and it ends up with, I completely surrender myself to you because you are my father. You're my father. You know what's best. You know me more than I do, huh? You can see tomorrow. You want me to be happy more than I do. I just abandon myself to you, Father. You're in charge. That doesn't mean I just sit here and look at him and smile. But when I abandon myself, then I got to do what he's called me to do. But trusting him. I have to work. Now, and I'm saying like about, when we have these politicians that are pro-abortion and everything else, should we just sit there and say, well, God's in control, let him handle it? No, God will hit me, huh? I got to do everything in my power to keep the jerks out of office. But when they get in here, I got to trust God that God has a better plan, that he's going to take care of us, huh? Still, ultimately, end of 308, still less, the very last line, still less than a creature attain its ultimate end without the help of God's grace, which means that God is in control. Oh, I'm sorry. I jumped on too far. Sorry. We have to go back to Providence and Secondary Causes, 306. And this is where we talk about, like, politics and that. God is the sovereign master of his plan. But to carry it out, he also makes use of his creature's cooperation, that he uses us. And he can even use people that don't know it, like he used Pharaoh, who was very much against him. But he used Pharaoh to carry out his plan. The story of Joseph it has in the catechism, huh? The sons wanted to get rid of him. They intended evil, but God intended good. And it talks about how God can take ultimately an evil intent. He can even take an evil, like the death of Christ on the cross, and bring good out of it. He's in control, but he uses us. It's a story, too, about over in the war in World War II, there was one of the church's cathedrals was bombed. When the church was bombed, the arms were taken off the crucifix. And so now when you walk in the church, the crucifix is still there with no arms. And underneath it says, Jesus has no arms now but yours. Huh? That we are ways that God uses us. And the more we totally surrender ourselves, abandon ourselves to his will, he uses us for his glory and his plan of salvation. And we need to be part of that. That's where you get into the end of 308. Still less than a creature. We cannot attain our ultimate end without the help of God's grace. That God works with us, but he is because he wants to work with us. Like Mary could have said no to God's will and said, would you become the mother of my son? She could have said no. But she said yes. God used a person's yes to bring forth the son. So he uses us, huh? Now, the way we're going to end this is Providence and the Scandal of Evil. Why does evil exist in 5 minutes? I don't know, huh? The age-old question. And it talks, you know, it's a mystery. That's exactly what we call it. It's a mystery. But then if you go to the very last part of that, and let's read the whole thing. If God the Father Almighty, the 309, the whole paragraph, the creator of the ordered and the good world, cares for all his creatures, why does evil exist? To this question, as pressing as it is unavoidable and painful as it is mysterious, no quick answer will suffice, not even 5 minutes. Only Christian faith as a whole, constitutes the answer to this question. The goodness of creation, the drama of sin, and the patient love of God who comes to meet man by his covenants, the redemptive incarnation of his Son, his gift of the Spirit, his gathering of the church, the power of the sacraments, and his call to a blessed life, to which free creatures are invited to consent in advance, but from which, by a terrible mystery, they can also turn away from in advance. There is not a single aspect of the Christian message that is not part and answer to the question of evil. When we talk about why is there evil, you've got to look at the whole of creation, the whole of redemption. And with me, the way it happens is I always know, what is this compared to eternity? Again, I've said it, if we suffer 100 years on this earth, a billion years from now, it's not going to matter. We're happy in heaven. We have to always look at the ultimate goal. And so it talks here about why there's physical evil. And the next thing in 310, with physical good, there exists physical evil. As long as creation has not reached perfection, it's not a perfect world. We're not in heaven. So as long as there's good, physical good, there's going to be physical evil. Evil, as Aquinas said, is a lack of good. So to Aquinas, like if my eyes are to see and they can't see, I'm blind, that's an evil. That's a physical evil. Because my eyes were created to see. If they're not doing what they were created to do, that's an evil, you see? Now, does that mean they're evil?
No, evil to Aquinas was the lack of something which is good when they're not doing what they're supposed to do. Okay? And then it talks about

0: moral evil. The next paragraph. What kinds of free creatures, thus has moral evil, incommensurably more harmful than physical evil, entered the world. Why is there moral evil? Because I have a choice whether to choose God or to not choose God. If I was created to choose God. When I choose not to choose God, I am not doing what I was created to do. That is evil. The devil was created to love God forever. He chose not to. He became evil. You understand? Now, for Almighty God, because he is supremely good, would never allow any evil whatever to exist in his works. If he were not so all-powerful and good as to cause good to emerge from evil itself. For God makes all things work together for good to those who love him and are called by his decrees, Romans 8:28. That even evil, God would not permit evil to exist, it says, unless he could bring good, even out of evil. But here you got to go to the end of that paragraph, 3:12. But for all that, evil never becomes a good. God can bring good out of evil, but you can never say, well, I'll do that evil because God will bring good out of it. You cannot make good an evil, huh? For all that, even the death on the cross, which was an evil, God brought the ultimate good out of it. But that doesn't make the evil good, okay? To end this whole thing, we have to go down to 3:14. We firmly believe that God is master of the world and of its history, but the ways of his providence are often unknown to us. Only at the end, a billion years from now, when our partial knowledge ceases, when we see God face to face, will we fully know the ways by which, even through the dramas of evil and sin, God has guided his creation to the definitive Sabbath rest. That's a nice image, huh? The ultimate Sabbath for which he created heaven and earth. The ultimate Sabbath, heaven. Okay?
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6: For Monday, lots of sunshine, but we climb up towards the mid-80s. Not a whole lot of humidity, though. The humidity starts to increase there for Tuesday, and we'll have a chance of showers and thunderstorms as well. Highs look to reach the upper 80s, and then another chance of showers and storms on Wednesday. Maybe a little bit cooler in the mid-80s, but we're back to the upper 80s for sure on Thursday. I'm meteorologist Ben Kuchnerkavich with your Erie News Now First Warning Weather Update.
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1: NBC News Radio, I'm Rob Martier. President Trump is urging Israeli Prime Minister Netanyahu to delay any retaliatory strike on Iran. A U.S. official told CNN the pair spoke Sunday on the phone, hoping to preserve what remains of fragile diplomatic efforts. The president is standing firm on his view that an agreement with Iran is within reach. The conversation followed Israel's announcement that it had intercepted multiple missile barrages launched from Iran, the first such attack since early April. The New York Post reports that Trump told the Financial Times that the Israeli prime minister will have to accept any ceasefire deal the U.S. brokers. Los Angeles Mayor Karen Bass and fellow Democrat Nithya Raman are on track to compete in a November runoff for leadership of the city. Bass has faced a tough challenge from Raman. The pair defeated Republican reality TV star Spencer Pratt, among others. Bass moved on to the runoff hours after the polls closed June 2nd. The leading Republican in the race for governor of California says he has not seen any evidence of fraud in the election. More from Jason Nathanson.
2: President Trump and others have said that there is fraud happening in California's election, and federal prosecutors have said they're investigating fraud claims along with the FBI. On Sunday, Republican Steve Hilton was asked about that.
3: We've got teams looking at it. We've got teams of lawyers standing by.
2: He tells NBC LA's news conference with Conan Nolan.
3: So far, we haven't seen anything.
2: Many are unhappy with the slow California vote count, but Hilton says that's not evidence of fraud, just evidence of a broken California system.
1: A new study finds higher odds of pregnancy complications for women who spend more time sitting. Researchers say those include high blood pressure, preeclampsia, and preterm birth. The study's lead researcher from West Virginia University School of Public Health in Morgantown said the big finding was that women who were sitting for over 10 hours a day developed twice as many complications. Rob Martier, NBC News Radio.
4: Per Monday, lots of sunshine, but we climb up towards the mid-80s. Not a whole lot of humidity, though. The humidity starts to increase there for Tuesday, and we'll have a chance of showers and thunderstorms as well. Highs look to reach the upper 80s, and then another chance of showers and storms on Wednesday. Maybe a little bit cooler in the mid-80s, but we're back to the upper 80s for sure on Thursday. I'm meteorologist Ben Kuchner-Kavich with your Erie News Now First Warning Weather Update.
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7: For Monday, lots of sunshine, but we climb up towards the mid-80s. Not a whole lot of humidity, though. The humidity starts to increase there for Tuesday, and we'll have a chance of showers and thunderstorms as well. Highs look to reach the upper 80s, and then another chance of showers and storms on Wednesday. Maybe a little bit cooler in the mid-80s, but we're back to the upper 80s for sure on Thursday. I'm meteorologist Ben Kuchnerkavich with your Erie News Now First Warning Weather Update.
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1: Per Monday, lots of sunshine, but we climb up towards the mid-80s. Not a whole lot of humidity, though. The humidity starts to increase there for Tuesday, and we'll have a chance of showers and thunderstorms as well. Highs look to reach the upper 80s, and then another chance of showers and storms on Wednesday. Maybe a little bit cooler in the mid-80s, but we're back to the upper 80s for sure on Thursday. I'm meteorologist Ben Kuchner-Kavich with your Erie News Now First Warning Weather Update.
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1: NBC News Radio, I'm Tammy Trujillo. Israel's military says it carried out strikes on Iranian military sites in both the western and central regions of the country early Monday local time. In a statement posted on Telegram, the IDF says its Air Force targeted facilities belonging to the Iranian terror regime. The military did not release further details about the operation. The strikes came just hours after Israel reported that Iran had launched missiles toward its territory, all of which the IDF said it intercepted. President Trump storms out of an NBC Meet the Press interview in Wisconsin on Sunday when he doesn't like the questions he's being asked. Sarah Lee Kessler reports.
2: Moderator Kristen Welker grilled Trump about his controversial anti-weaponization fund plan that doesn't seem to be going anywhere.
3: If it was up to me, I'd pay them the kind of money that they deserve. People have been destroyed.
2: The president already on the defensive when Welker asked him about his claims of election fraud in the California primary, in which no winner has emerged yet.
3: You know that these elections are rigged.
2: When Welker pressed him for evidence, Trump ended the interview abruptly.
3: The one-sided crooked network. Sorry, let's call it quits because I've had enough.
2: I'm Sarah Lee Kessler.
1: Millions of people across the northern plains are under the threat of severe weather. A level 3 out of 5 severe storm threat is in effect for parts of Wyoming, Montana, South Dakota, and North Dakota. Large hail and damaging winds of up to 75 miles an hour could be possible across the region. Former Chicago Bulls star and NBA broadcaster Stacey King has died at the age of 59. The team announced his sudden death on Sunday. King was a member of the Bulls' famous three-peat squad in the early 1990s and a broadcaster for the team since. He won 3 consecutive championships with the Bulls between 1991 and 1993. Bulls owner Jerry Reinsdorf says, quote, Stacey King was a cherished member of the Bulls family and one of the truly unique personalities in our organization's history. 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
4: Per Monday, lots of sunshine, but we climb up towards the mid-80s. Not a whole lot of humidity, though. The humidity starts to increase there for Tuesday, and we'll have a chance of showers and thunderstorms as well. Highs look to reach the upper 80s, and then another chance of showers and storms on Wednesday. Maybe a little bit cooler in the mid-80s, but we're back to the upper 80s for sure on Thursday. I'm meteorologist Ben Kuchnerkavich with your Erie News Now First Warning Weather Update.
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1: Per Monday, lots of sunshine, but we climb up towards the mid-80s. Not a whole lot of humidity, though. The humidity starts to increase there for Tuesday, and we'll have a chance of showers and thunderstorms as well. Highs look to reach the upper 80s, and then another chance of showers and storms on Wednesday. Maybe a little bit cooler in the mid-80s, but we're back to the upper 80s for sure on Thursday. I'm meteorologist Ben Kuchnerkavich with your Erie News Now First Warning Weather Update.
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4: 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Harris is a remarkable, eccentric subject with a brain as big as his ego. Watching his crazy plans come to fruition is nothing short of fascinating, especially when the police get involved. 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
2: Per Monday, lots of sunshine, but we climb up towards the mid-80s. Not a whole lot of humidity, though. The humidity starts to increase there for Tuesday, and we'll have a chance of showers and thunderstorms as well. Highs look to reach the upper 80s, and then another chance of showers and storms on Wednesday. Maybe a little bit cooler in the mid-80s, but we're back to the upper 80s for sure on Thursday. I'm meteorologist Ben Kuchnerkavich with your Erie News Now First Warning Weather Update.
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1: NBC News Radio, I'm Tammy Trujillo. President Trump storms out of an NBC Meet the Press interview in Wisconsin on Sunday when he doesn't like the questions he's being asked. Sarah Lee Kessler reports.
2: Moderator Kristen Welker grilled Trump about his controversial anti-weaponization fund plan that doesn't seem to be going anywhere.
3: If it was up to me, I'd pay them the kind of money that they deserve. People have been destroyed.
2: The president already on the defensive when Welker asked him about his claims of election fraud in the California primary, in which no winner has emerged yet.
3: You know that these elections are rigged.
2: When Welker pressed him for evidence, Trump ended the interview abruptly.
3: The one-sided crooked networks. All right, let's call it quits because I've had enough.
2: I'm Sarah Lee Kessler.
1: Israel Defense Forces says it's identified missiles launched from Iran toward Israel. The IDF said it was activating its defensive systems to intercept the threat. Sirens were also sounding across areas of the country following the identification. This comes after the IDF carried out strikes on targets in southern Beirut, Lebanon. Los Angeles Mayor Karen Bass and fellow Democrat Nithya Raman are on track to compete in a November runoff for leadership in the city. Bass has faced a tough challenge from Raman, a council member of LA's District 4, following criticism of Bass's first term in office. The pair defeated Republican reality TV star Spencer Pratt, among others. Bass moved on to the runoff just hours after the polls closed on June 2nd. Scary Movie 6 is number one at the box office. The Paramount and Miramax film grossed a franchise best $55 million opening weekend. The parody reunites Marlon Wayans, Sean Wayans, and Damon Wayans Jr., Anna Faris, and Regina Hall. Meanwhile, Amazon MGM's Masters of the Universe placed second with over $29 million in its domestic debut, and Backrooms landed in third, earning nearly $26 million in theaters nationwide. 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
4: Per Monday, lots of sunshine, but we climb up towards the mid-80s. Not a whole lot of humidity, though. The humidity starts to increase there for Tuesday, and we'll have a chance of showers and thunderstorms as well. Highs look to reach the upper 80s, and then another chance of showers and storms on Wednesday. Maybe a little bit cooler in the mid-80s, but we're back to the upper 80s for sure on Thursday. I'm meteorologist Ben Kuchner-Kavich with your Erie News Now First Warning Weather Update.
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0: Music is a bridge between the material and the spiritual. My name is Harvey Lauer, and I'm 82. As a blind person, you have to be aware that nobody can tell you what you can or can't do. You really have to try things. 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My wife, who was also blind, was a good cook. 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America, let's do lunch.
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2: Per Monday, lots of sunshine, but we climb up towards the mid-80s. Not a whole lot of humidity, though. The humidity starts to increase there for Tuesday, and we'll have a chance of showers and thunderstorms as well. Highs look to reach the upper 80s, and then another chance of showers and storms on Wednesday. Maybe a little bit cooler in the mid-80s, but we're back to the upper 80s for sure on Thursday. I'm meteorologist Ben Kuchnerkavich with your Erie News Now First Warning Weather Update.
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2: Per Monday, lots of sunshine, but we climb up towards the mid-80s. Not a whole lot of humidity, though. The humidity starts to increase there for Tuesday, and we'll have a chance of showers and thunderstorms as well. Highs look to reach the upper 80s, and then another chance of showers and storms on Wednesday. Maybe a little bit cooler in the mid-80s, but we're back to the upper 80s for sure on Thursday. I'm meteorologist Ben Kuchner-Kavich with your Erie News Now First Warning Weather Update.
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1: NBC News Radio, I'm Tammy Trujillo. President Trump abruptly ended a taped interview with NBC's Meet the Press after being challenged on his claims of election fraud and his controversial DOJ anti-weaponization fund. Mark Mayfield has details.
2: The president stormed off the set in Wisconsin after he was pressed for evidence by moderator Kristen Welker.
3: The one-sided crooked network. Sorry, let's call it quits because I've had enough.
2: Trump insisted California officials were cheating on the election, saying 5 days later they're nowhere close to picking a winner in the primary election. He also asserted they're crooked and Meet the Press is crooked. I'm Mark Mayfield.
1: A manhunt's underway for a gunman who shot 12 people at a festival in Ohio. That story from Jim Forbes.
4: Authorities in Toledo say a dozen people ranging in age from 14 to 61 were injured in Saturday's shooting at an annual festival, and two of the victims are in critical condition. Police believe the gunmen were likely shooting at each other and have not yet been identified. The Old West End Festival is an annual tradition in Toledo and features live music, food markets, and a beer garden with children's events. I'm Jim Forbes.
1: Los Angeles Mayor Karen Bass and fellow Democrat Nithya Raman are on track to compete in a November runoff for leadership in the city. Bass has faced a tough challenge from Raman, a council member for LA's District 4, following criticism of Bass's first term in office. The pair defeated Republican reality TV star Spencer Pratt, among others. Bass moved on to the runoff just hours after the polls closed on June 2nd. A new study finds higher odds of pregnancy complications for women who spend more time sitting. Researchers say those include high blood pressure, preeclampsia, and preterm birth. The study's lead researcher from West Virginia University School of Public Health in Morgantown says the big finding was that women who were sitting for over 10 hours a day developed twice as many complications. Tammy Trujillo, NBC News Radio.
5: For Monday, lots of sunshine, but we climb up towards the mid-80s. Not a whole lot of humidity, though. The humidity starts to increase there for Tuesday, and we'll have a chance of showers and thunderstorms as well. Highs look to reach the upper 80s, and then another chance of showers and storms on Wednesday. Maybe a little bit cooler in the mid-80s, but we're back to the upper 80s for sure on Thursday. I'm meteorologist Ben Kuchner-Kavich with your Erie News Now First Warning Weather Update.
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1: Per Monday, lots of sunshine, but we climb up towards the mid-80s. Not a whole lot of humidity, though. The humidity starts to increase there for Tuesday, and we'll have a chance of showers and thunderstorms as well. Highs look to reach the upper 80s, and then another chance of showers and storms on Wednesday. Maybe a little bit cooler in the mid-80s, but we're back to the upper 80s for sure on Thursday. I'm meteorologist Ben Kuchnerkavich with your Erie News Now First Warning Weather Update.
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1: For Monday, lots of sunshine, but we climb up towards the mid-80s. Not a whole lot of humidity, though. The humidity starts to increase there for Tuesday, and we'll have a chance of showers and thunderstorms as well. Highs look to reach the upper 80s, and then another chance of showers and storms on Wednesday. Maybe a little bit cooler in the mid-80s, but we're back to the upper 80s for sure on Thursday. I'm meteorologist Ben Kuchnerkavich with your Erie News Now First Warning Weather Update.
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1: NBC News Radio, I'm Tammy Trujillo. Israel's military says it carried out strikes on Iranian military sites in both the western and central regions of the country early Monday local time. Mark Mayfield has that story.
2: In a statement posted on Telegram, the IDF said its air forces targeted facilities belonging to the Iranian terror regime. The military did not release further details about the operation. The strikes came just hours after Israel reported that Iran had launched missiles towards its territory, all of which the IDF said it intercepted. I'm Mark Mayfield.
1: At least five people were hurt in a stabbing at New York City's Penn Station on Sunday. The FDNY says the suspect is now in custody. It's not known what led to the attack. Los Angeles Mayor Karen Bass and fellow Democrat Nithya Raman are on track to compete in a November runoff if the vote totals hold up. Bass moved on to the runoff hours after polls closed on June 2nd. Now Councilmember Raman has climbed into second place, appearing to have knocked Republican reality TV star Spencer Pratt out of the running. Votes are still being counted and results are expected to continue being rolled out over the next few days. Five people have been injured in West Virginia after a strong wind blew over a tent during a baseball game. The New York Post says thousands of fans were at the ballpark at West Virginia University Saturday to watch the Mountaineers baseball team play for a spot in the Men's College World Series when a powerful wind gust swept over the sold-out venue and sent a large tent flying into a nearby parking lot. University police say the flying tent injured five people who were taken to a hospital for treatment. The game did resume after the wind died down. The United States can rely on a papal blessing for the World Cup. Speaking to reporters aboard his flight to Madrid, the Chicago-born Pope Leo said he will certainly support the U.S. as it prepares to compete in the World Cup. He said he didn't know how many games he'll be able to see, but he'll try his best. The Pope made the comments before arriving in Spain on Saturday to begin a week-long visit. Tammy Trujillo, NBC News Radio.
3: Per Monday, lots of sunshine, but we climb up towards the mid-80s. Not a whole lot of humidity, though. The humidity starts to increase there for Tuesday, and we'll have a chance of showers and thunderstorms as well. Highs look to reach the upper 80s, and then another chance of showers and storms on Wednesday. Maybe a little bit cooler in the mid-80s, but we're back to the upper 80s for sure on Thursday. I'm meteorologist Ben Kuchner-Kavich with your Erie News Now First Warning Weather Update.
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1: Per Monday, lots of sunshine, but we climb up towards the mid-80s. Not a whole lot of humidity, though. The humidity starts to increase there for Tuesday, and we'll have a chance of showers and thunderstorms as well. Highs look to reach the upper 80s, and then another chance of showers and storms on Wednesday. Maybe a little bit cooler in the mid-80s, but we're back to the upper 80s for sure on Thursday. I'm meteorologist Ben Kuchnerkavich with your Erie News Now First Warning Weather Update.
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1: Apple says developers using the App Store made more money over the past 12 months than they did the year before. The company says it adds up to $1.4 trillion in billing. Apple says 90% of those transactions did not involve commissions. Meta's oversight board says the system to deactivate accounts lacks due process. The independent board says there's no clear policy distinction between accounts that need a strike and accounts that need to be shut down. The oversight board also said it's hard for users that contact Meta to file an appeal. Publishers are now opting out of Google's AI search, at least in the UK. It comes as a new regulation goes into effect that says publishers can keep their sites out of search results for features like AI mode. And a burglar used a Waymo as a getaway car when he stole yoga clothing in San Francisco, and he's still on the loose. The San Francisco Chronicle says the robo-taxi's cameras blurred the images of his face for privacy reasons. The crime happened in January, and by the time prosecutors filed a warrant in April, Waymo couldn't find much of the evidence. Tech Report, I'm Mark Mayfield. ERG.

0: Hey, man. What's up with all the bags?
1: Oh, nothing. Just picked up a bunch of clothes and food to send to the relief effort overseas.
0: You know all that stuff is going to cost more to ship, and if it gets there, probably won't even be used.
1: At least I'm trying to do something.
0: It's good that you want to help, but there's an easier way. 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
1: You know, I never looked at it that way.
0: It's plain and simple. Cash is the most efficient way to help disaster relief efforts. Even an amount as small as $10 can give the victims some of the necessities that are even more crucial while they're recovering.
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3: Plenty of sunshine for today. Warm and a little more humid. High temperatures in the lower to mid-80s. Clear skies this evening, then increasing clouds after midnight. Lows in the upper 60s. Warm and humid for tomorrow. Chance of scattered showers and storms. Highs in the middle to upper 80s. I'm meteorologist Tom DeVecchio with Erie News Now. First warning weather update.
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1: NBC News Radio, I'm Mark Mayfield. President Trump abruptly ended a taped interview with NBC's Meet the Press after being challenged on his claims of election fraud and his controversial DOJ weaponization fund. The president stormed off the set in Wisconsin after he was pressed for evidence by moderator Kristen Welker.
2: A one-sided crooked network. Sorry, let's call it quits because I've had enough.
1: Trump insisted California officials were cheating on the election, saying 5 days later, they're nowhere close to picking a winner in the primary election. He also asserted they're crooked and Meet the Press is crooked. Israel's military says it carried out strikes on Iranian military sites early Monday local time. In a statement posted on Telegram, the IDF says its Air Force targeted facilities belonging to the Iranian terror regime. The military did not release further details about the operation. The strikes came just hours after Israel reported that Iran had launched missiles towards its territory, all of which the IDF said it intercepted. Senator Mark Warner says the allegations against Democratic Maine Senate candidate Graham Plattner are disturbing if true. Appearing on ABC's This Week, the Virginia Democrat says it will ultimately be up to the voters to weigh.
3: End of the day, though, Maine voters are going to decide this. I've got my own election this year. I'm trying to get rehired in Virginia.
1: Warner's comments come after the New York Times interviewed several women who accused Plattner of threatening behavior. One said Plattner twisted her arm and shoved her into a bedroom, while another claimed the combat vet fantasized about killing people he considered a threat. Plattner has denied the allegations while acknowledging his struggles with PTSD and drinking following combat duty in Iraq and Afghanistan. And at least 15 people are dead after a magnitude 7.8 earthquake hit the Philippines. The number of injured has risen to well over 100. Dozens of buildings have collapsed or been damaged. The powerful quake struck just after 7:30 Monday morning local time off the coast of General Santos City on the southern island of Mindanao. You're listening to the latest from NBC News Radio. Former 60 Minutes correspondent Scott Pelley says CBS News is on fire. Rob Martier reports.
4: A weepy Pelley made the comment during an interview with the New York Times following his firing last week. He said there's a subtle political bias that he's never seen at 60 Minutes or CBS News before. He was dismissed after a heated exchange with new executive producer Nick Bilton during a staff meeting after almost 30 years with the program. President Trump had previously sued Paramount over an interview CBS conducted with then-Vice President Kamala Harris. At issue, the editing of that interview. Paramount settled the lawsuit for $16 million. I'm Rob Martier.
1: The United States can rely on a papal blessing for the World Cup. Speaking to reporters aboard his flight to Madrid, the Chicago-born Pope Leo said he will certainly support the U.S. as it prepares to compete in the World Cup. Leo said he doesn't know how many games he'll be able to see, but he'll try his best. The Pope made the comments before arriving in Spain on Saturday to begin a week-long visit. Leo was greeted by huge crowds in Madrid, where he was welcomed by King Felipe at the Royal Palace. A new study finds higher odds of pregnancy complications for women who spend time sitting. More from Lisa Carton.
5: Researchers say those include high blood pressure, preeclampsia, and preterm birth. The study's lead researcher from West Virginia University School of Public Health in Morgantown said the big finding was that women who were sitting for over 10 hours a day developed twice as many complications. The results showed that 2 out of 5 women who sat for 10 hours or more a day had a pregnancy complication. I'm Lisa Carton.
1: At least 5 people were injured after a stabbing in New York City's Penn Station on Sunday. The FDNY says a suspect is in custody. It's unknown what led to the attack, with one of the injuries being reported as serious. And Scary Movie 6 is #1 at the box office. The Paramount and Miramax film grossed over $55 million over the weekend. Mark Mayfield, NBC News Radio.
6: Plenty of sunshine for today. Warm and a little more humid. High temperatures in the lower to mid-80s. Clear skies this evening, then increasing clouds after midnight, lows in the upper 60s. Warm and humid for tomorrow, chance of scattered showers and storms, highs in the middle to upper 80s. I'm meteorologist Tom DeVecchio with Erie News Now, first warning weather update.
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3: Plenty of sunshine for today. Warm and a little more humid. High temperatures in the lower to mid-80s. Clear skies this evening, then increasing clouds after midnight. Lows in the upper 60s. Warm and humid for tomorrow. Chance of scattered showers and storms. Highs in the middle to upper 80s. I'm meteorologist Tom DeVecchio with Erie News Now. First warning weather update.
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0: For 90.5 WERG, I'm Mark Huffman with today's Consumer Affairs Update. No state would escape the effects of a looming Social Security funding crisis, according to a new report from the Committee for a Responsible Federal Budget. The report warns that millions of retirees could face substantial benefit reductions, averaging $500 a month, if lawmakers fail to address the program's finances. Because of the Iran war, gasoline inventories have been running below seasonal norms, raising concerns as the summer driving season gets underway. Federal data show gasoline supplies in May were 5% below their five-year average. A new Harvard study estimates that credit card interchange fees transfer about $30 billion a year from cash and debit card users to credit card users. That's because both sets of consumers pay the same price for things, but most credit card users get some kind of reward or cash back. I'm Mark Huffman. Learn more at consumeraffairs.com.
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3: Plenty of sunshine for today. Warm and a little more humid. High temperatures in the lower to mid-80s. Clear skies this evening, then increasing clouds after midnight. Lows in the upper 60s. Warm and humid for tomorrow. Chance of scattered showers and storms. Highs in the middle to upper 80s. I'm meteorologist Tom DeVecchio with Erie News Now. First warning weather update.
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1: NBC News Radio, I'm Mark Mayfield. President Trump abruptly ended a taped interview with NBC's Meet the Press after being challenged on his claims of election fraud and his controversial DOJ weaponization fund. The president stormed off the set in Wisconsin after he was pressed for evidence by moderator Kristen Welker.
2: The one-sided crooked network. Sorry, let's call it quits because I've had enough.
1: Trump insisted California officials were cheating on the election, saying 5 days later, they're nowhere close to picking a winner in the primary election. He also asserted they're crooked and Meet the Press is crooked. Israel's military says it carried out strikes on Iranian military sites early Monday local time. In a statement posted on Telegram, the IDF says its Air Force targeted facilities belonging to the Iranian terror regime. The military did not release further details about the operation. The strikes came just hours after Israel reported that Iran had launched missiles towards its territory, all of which the IDF said it intercepted. Senator Mark Warner says the allegations against Democratic Maine Senate candidate Graham Plattner are disturbing if true. Appearing on ABC's This Week, the Virginia Democrat says it will ultimately be up to the voters to weigh.
3: End of the day, though, Maine voters are going to decide this. I've got my own election this year. I'm trying to get rehired in Virginia.
1: Warner's comments come after the New York Times interviewed several women who accused Plattner of threatening behavior. One said Plattner twisted her arm and shoved her into a bedroom, while another claimed the combat vet fantasized about killing people he considered a threat. Plattner has denied the allegations while acknowledging his struggles with PTSD and drinking following combat duty in Iraq and Afghanistan. And at least 15 people are dead after a magnitude 7.8 earthquake hit the Philippines. The number of injured has risen to well over 100. Dozens of buildings have collapsed or been damaged. The powerful quake struck just after 7:30 Monday morning local time off the coast of General Santos City on the southern island of Mindanao. You're listening to the latest from NBC News Radio. Former 60 Minutes correspondent Scott Pelley says CBS News is on fire. Rob Martier reports.
4: A weepy Pelley made the comment during an interview with the New York Times following his firing last week. He said there's a subtle political bias that he's never seen at 60 Minutes or CBS News before. He was dismissed after a heated exchange with new executive producer Nick Bilton during a staff meeting after almost 30 years with the program. President Trump had previously sued Paramount over an interview CBS conducted with then-Vice President Kamala Harris. At issue, the editing of that interview. Paramount settled the lawsuit for $16 million. I'm Rob Martier.
1: The United States can rely on a papal blessing for the World Cup. Speaking to reporters aboard his flight to Madrid, the Chicago-born Pope Leo said he will certainly support the U.S. as it prepares to compete in the World Cup. Leo said he doesn't know how many games he'll be able to see, but he'll try his best. The Pope made the comments before arriving in Spain on Saturday to begin a week-long visit. Leo was greeted by huge crowds in Madrid, where he was welcomed by King Felipe at the Royal Palace. A new study finds higher odds of pregnancy complications for women who spend time sitting. More from Lisa Carton.
5: Researchers say those include high blood pressure, preeclampsia, and preterm birth. The study's lead researcher from West Virginia University School of Public Health in Morgantown said the big finding was that women who were sitting for over 10 hours a day developed twice as many complications. The results showed that 2 out of 5 women who sat for 10 hours or more a day had a pregnancy complication. I'm Lisa Carton.
1: At least 5 people were injured after a stabbing in New York City's Penn Station on Sunday. The FDNY says a suspect is in custody. It's unknown what led to the attack, with one of the injuries being reported as serious. And Scary Movie 6 is number 1 at the box office. The Paramount and Miramax film grossed over $55 million over the weekend. Mark Mayfield, NBC News Radio.
6: Plenty of sunshine for today. Warm and a little more humid. High temperatures in the lower to mid-80s. Clear skies this evening, then increasing clouds after midnight. Lows in the upper 60s. Warm and humid for tomorrow. Chance of scattered showers and storms. Highs in the middle to upper 80s. I'm meteorologist Tom DeVecchio with the Erie News Now. First warning weather update.
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4: Plenty of sunshine for today. Warm and a little more humid. High temperatures in the lower to mid-80s. Clear skies this evening, then increasing clouds after midnight. Lows in the upper 60s. Warm and humid for tomorrow. Chance of scattered showers and storms. Highs in the middle to upper 80s. I'm meteorologist Tom DeVecchio with Erie News Now. First warning weather update.
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1: Louis Vuitton has filed a federal lawsuit against Maryland Live Casino, alleging that promotional giveaways copied the brand's monogram design and misled customers into believing they were connected. The lawsuit claims the casino used the iconic logo without authorization and replaced the designer's LV monogram with the letters LIVE. The designer built a global reputation for its zero-tolerance stance on counterfeits and protects its brand aggressively. The luxury designer is seeking damages of up to $2 million, at one point securing $584 million in damages after a flea market was caught trying to sell fake ones. Jet fuel prices still climbing as the war in Iran continues to disrupt global supply lines. Now American Airlines says it's cutting back several routes for 2 months at the end of the summer. Most of the affected flights will be LA departures heading to the Midwest and East Coast. Be careful if you sell or buy anything online. One person's in serious condition after being shot and robbed during a Facebook Marketplace meeting. Matt Pacini reports.
2: The victim, who called 911 just after 9 p.m., sustained serious but not life-threatening injuries. The suspect fled the scene before authorities arrived. No arrests have been made. Police are urging anyone with information to come forward.
1: Adult beverage distributor Republican Nationals laying off hundreds of Washington state workers. The company says it's laying off 267 workers in Washington as it shuts down four of its facilities in the state. As grocery prices remain high, another lawsuit might make you rethink lunch altogether. Here is the ultimate pantry nightmare.
3: An Okeechobee, Florida mom is suing the Campbell's Company and Walmart after claiming she found live worms and parasites wriggling inside a can of SpaghettiOs. According to the complaint, she and her young daughter had already started eating the meal before noticing the bugs causing serious parasitic infections. Campbell's is firing back, calling the claims completely without merit and promising a defense. Natalie Rodriguez, Miami.
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6: Plenty of sunshine for today. Warm and a little more humid. High temperatures in the lower to mid 80s. Clear skies this evening, then increasing clouds after midnight. Lows in the upper 60s. Warm and humid for tomorrow. Chance of scattered showers and storms. Highs in the middle to upper 80s. I'm meteorologist Tom DeVecchio with Erie News Now. First warning weather update.
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1: NBC News Radio, I'm Michael Kastner. Israel's military says it carried out strikes on Iranian military sites in both the western and central regions of the country early Monday local time. More from Mark Mayfield.
2: In a statement posted on Telegram, the IDF said its air forces targeted facilities belonging to the Iranian terror regime. The military did not release further details about the operation. The strikes came just hours after Israel reported that Iran had launched missiles towards its territory, all of which the IDF said it intercepted. I'm Mark Mayfield.
1: President Trump stormed out of an NBC Meet the Press interview in Wisconsin on Sunday when he didn't like the questions he was being asked. More from Sarah Lee Kessler.
3: Moderator Kristen Welker grilled Trump about his controversial anti-weaponization fund plan that doesn't seem to be going anywhere.
4: If it was up to me, I'd pay them the kind of money that they deserve. People have been destroyed.
3: The president already on the defensive when Welker asked him about his claims of election fraud in the California primary, in which no winner has emerged yet.
4: You know that these elections are rigged.
3: When Welker pressed him for evidence, Trump ended the interview abruptly.
4: The one-sided crooked network. Sorry, let's call it quits because I've had enough.
3: I'm Sarah Lee Kessler.
1: Six people are recovering from injuries after a stabbing spree at New York's Penn Station. That's the busy railway station that lies directly below Madison Square Garden, where the Knicks are hosting San Antonio for Game 3 of the NBA Finals tonight. Amtrak police were able to track down the suspect and take him into custody. President Trump will be attending that game tonight. The music executive Clive Davis is recovering after being hospitalized for almost a week. He was released from a hospital in New York on Thursday after being admitted last Friday. Michael Kastner, NBC News Radio.
5: Facing a $3 million budget cut, Erie Mayor Daria Devlin plans to announce which positions may be eliminated during an 11 a.m. news conference today. PFM, Public Financial Management Group's audit revealed the city faces a $12 million deficit next year. The mayor hopes to avoid cutting union jobs by targeting retirements and administrative roles instead. The city's workforce has grown by 50 employees since 2020, including 20 police roles funded by COVID relief. Devlin aims to keep those positions using federal grants. Pennsylvania's new distracted driving law now in full effect. Drivers banned from holding phones or electronic devices while behind the wheel, even when stopped in traffic. After a year-long grace period, police will now issue citations. Hands-free tech is allowed, and drivers can still call emergency services. Officials hope the law reduces crashes caused by momentary distractions. Police say even a quick look at your phone can lead to life-changing consequences. Students in Ohio are celebrating America's 250th birthday with a giant postcard. They created drawings inspired by, the places you'll go, showing favorite destinations or dream spots they hope to visit. The postcard highlights their hopes, dreams, and excitement for the milestone. Organizers say the creative project connects young people to the celebration in a unique way. Over 1,000 student-created drawings were collected, showcasing their vision of discovery and adventure. I'm Mark Soliday for Erie News Now.
6: Plenty of sunshine for today. Warm and a little more humid. High temperatures in the lower to mid-80s. Clear skies this evening, then increasing clouds after midnight. Lows in the upper 60s. Warm and humid for tomorrow. Chance of scattered showers and storms. Highs in the middle to upper 80s. I'm meteorologist Tom DeVecchio with Erie News Now. First warning weather update.
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90.5 WERG, Jesus Jones, and right here, right now. Here we are on a Monday, Bill Page in with you. Good morning. I hope you had a great weekend, and I say this every week, they just go by way too fast. 48 hours isn't enough, but, you know, you think about it. Would you rather have a four-day work week and a three-day weekend? Sure. I'd love to have a three-day weekend. We all would, but do you really want to cram 5 days of work into 4 days? And make your life hell for 4 days. Some weeks, yes, some weeks, no. And I guess it depends on what you do for a living, right? Mumford & Sons on WERG. Good morning.

0: 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Bill Page, good morning. Today is National Start Over Day. Wouldn't we all like to start over every once in a while? Can we get a redo button? I would. If you had a redo button, how often would you hit reset? Would you abuse it? Probably. It's also National Environment Day, National Veggie Burger Day, which I never got into those. Have you ever tried that Impossible Burger? I mean, yeah, sure. If you're a vegan, that's great. But if you like the flavor of meat, you really just want a good old Angus burger or a grade A steak. What is it? Grade A beef. I don't know. I don't mind if it's a cow as long as I don't think about it too much. And then after a while, it does kind of bother you. I get it. But I do like my meat, like most of us do.
1: The Knicks will look to go up 3-0 against the Spurs tonight in Game 3 of the NBA Finals in New York. Victor Wembanyama on the pressure of the finals.
2: I think the key is acceptance a lot of times. Just being okay with who I am, where I am, what I'm doing. This is everything that I wish for, so there's no reason to really overthink it. This is what I'm built for.
1: No team in NBA history has come back from being down 3-0 to win the best-of-7 playoff series. In baseball, Kevin McGonigal with his first career walk-off hit to lift the Tigers past the Mariners 5-4 to win the series in Detroit. Rangers smacked 4 homers, crushed the Guardians 10-0. Yankees with a 5-run 8th knock off the Red Sox 6-1 in New York. And Alexander Zverev beat Flavio Caboli in 5 sets to win the French Open for his first career Grand Slam title. That's sports. I'm Ronza Moss.
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5: Plenty of sunshine for today. Warm and a little more humid. High temperatures in the lower to mid-80s. Clear skies this evening, then increasing clouds after midnight. Lows in the upper 60s. Warm and humid for tomorrow. Chance of scattered showers and storms. Highs in the middle to upper 80s. I'm meteorologist Tom DeVecchio with Erie News Now. First warning weather update.
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0: 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Bill Page, kids, if you want to make your parents squirm about how really old they are, ask them about the saxophonist Kenny G. Don't ask me how, don't ask me why, but this dude was the Pied Piper of the flute, the saxophone, whatever it was he blew on. It made great music and it made people happy. It was like easy listening, if that's a term young people can grab onto. What's comparable these days? I don't think anything. Kenny G is turning 70 years old. Yes, he played the saxophone since he was the age of 10. Incredible musician, very talented. He did perform on the Ed Sullivan Show as a 10-year-old. Now go back in time for late-night talk show host. Ed Sullivan was before Leno, before Conan O'Brien, before Letterman, before Carson. It was the Ed Sullivan Show. So, yeah, very, very old. Kenny G. Ask your parents about that. Another name most people can overlap and remember, Mark Wahlberg. He's turning 55. He was part of that Marky Mark and the Funky Bunch era of music in the 90s.
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2: Entertainment report. Scary Movie scared off the competition at the box office over the weekend.
3: The Paramount and Miramax film grossed more than $24 million on Friday alone.
4: Ghostface is still killing folks.
3: Scary Movie 6 is expected to make about $56 million by the end of the weekend. The parody reunites Marlon Wayans, Sean Wayans, and Damon Wayans Jr., Anna Faris, and Regina Hall. Meantime, Amazon MGM's Masters of the Universe opened on Friday, earning over $11 million. It's targeting a $30 million haul over the weekend. I'm Scott Carr.
2: Taylor Swift and Travis Kelce's upcoming New York City wedding will not be a low-key event.
5: TMZ says the celebrity couple will be taking their vows at Madison Square Garden in New York City and that it's scheduled for July 3rd. The report says Swift and Kelce have gone to great lengths to ensure privacy, which includes communicating with invitees by text rather than by physical invitations. It says Madison Square Garden was chosen because it has no windows and it has underground parking for guests seeking privacy. New Yorkers can expect streets around the venue to be closed off during the event. I'm Lisa Taylor.
2: Death of a Salesman was the big winner at last night's Tony Awards, taking six, including Best Revival of a Play. And that's entertainment. I'm Daria Albinger.
6: Plenty of sunshine for today. Warm and a little more humid. High temperatures in the lower to mid-80s. Clear skies this evening, then increasing clouds after midnight. Lows in the upper 60s. Warm and humid for tomorrow. Chance of scattered showers and storms. Highs in the middle to upper 80s. I'm meteorologist Tom DeVecchio with Erie News Now. First warning weather update.
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1: NBC News Radio, I'm Michael Kastner. Israel's military says it carried out strikes on Iranian military sites in both the western and central regions of the country early Monday local time. More from Mark Mayfield.
2: In a statement posted on Telegram, the IDF said its air forces targeted facilities belonging to the Iranian terror regime. The military did not release further details about the operation. The strikes came just hours after Israel reported that Iran had launched missiles towards its territory, all of which the IDF said it intercepted. I'm Mark Mayfield.
1: President Trump stormed out of an NBC Meet the Press interview in Wisconsin on Sunday when he didn't like the questions he was being asked. More from Sarah Lee Kessler.
3: Moderator Kristen Welker grilled Trump about his controversial anti-weaponization fund plan that doesn't seem to be going anywhere.
4: If it was up to me, I'd pay them the kind of money that they deserve. People have been destroyed.
3: The president already on the defensive when Welker asked him about his claims of election fraud in the California primary, in which no winner has emerged yet.
4: You know that these elections are rigged.
3: When Welker pressed him for evidence, Trump ended the interview abruptly.
4: The one-sided crooked networks. All right, let's call it quits because I've had enough.
3: I'm Sarah Lee Kessler.
1: Six people are recovering from injuries after a stabbing spree at New York's Penn Station. That's the busy railway station that lies directly below Madison Square Garden, where the Knicks are hosting San Antonio for Game 3 of the NBA Finals tonight. Amtrak police were able to track down the suspect and take him into custody. President Trump will be attending that game tonight. A music executive Clive Davis is recovering after being hospitalized for almost a week. He was released from a hospital in New York on Thursday after being admitted last Friday. Michael Kastner, NBC News Radio.
5: Facing a $3 million budget cut, Erie Mayor Daria Devlin plans to announce which positions may be eliminated during an 11 a.m. news conference today. PFM, Public Financial Management Group's audit revealed the city faces a $12 million deficit next year. The mayor hopes to avoid cutting union jobs by targeting retirements and administrative roles instead. The city's workforce has grown by 50 employees since 2020, including 20 police roles funded by COVID relief. Devlin aims to keep those positions using federal grants. Pennsylvania's new distracted driving law now in full effect. Drivers banned from holding phones or electronic devices while behind the wheel, even when stopped in traffic. After a year-long grace period, police will now issue citations. Hands-free tech is allowed, and drivers can still call emergency services. Officials hope the law reduces crashes caused by momentary distractions. Police say even a quick look at your phone can lead to life-changing consequences. Students in Ohio are celebrating America's 250th birthday with a giant postcard. They created drawings inspired by, oh, the places you'll go, showing favorite destinations or dream spots they hope to visit. The postcard highlights their hopes, dreams, and excitement for the milestone. Organizers say the creative project connects young people to the celebration in a unique way. Over 1,000 student-created drawings were collected, showcasing their vision of discovery and adventure. I'm Mark Soliday for Erie News Now.
6: Plenty of sunshine for today. Warm and a little more humid. High temperatures in the lower to mid-80s. Clear skies this evening, then increasing clouds after midnight, lows in the upper 60s. Warm and humid for tomorrow, chance of scattered showers and storms, highs in the middle to upper 80s. I'm meteorologist Tom DeVecchio with Erie News Now. First warning weather update.

5WERG, Bill Page, Just Like Heaven with The Cure, a college flashback song. Big shout outs to two local business owners who took time out of their schedule to stop in and talk about their places. Both of them legendary in their own right. Junior, Dave Lutz from Litz from Junior's Sloppy Duck, also formerly of Junior's Comedy Club. We talked about the comedy club years with his partner, Doug and Debbie Richardson, and how he got his start. I mean, gosh, Dave graduated from, he should have graduated. He said he came up a couple credits short. He had just had enough of high school and has gone on to have a very successful career as an entrepreneur and business owner. Everybody knows where the Sloppy Duck is, and it is Sloppy Duck season. He said he really very much regrets not getting at least his GED. But, you know, I would say sometimes life smarts definitely fill in the void of where you might have got a degree or a diploma. Sometimes, not all the time, obviously. And also John Melody, big thanks to him. He's part of John Russell Hospitality, the U-Pick 6, the Tap House, John Russell Brewing. And he's also the owner of the Erie Commodores, Erie's professional, semi-professional soccer/football team. Depends on where you are or how you look at soccer. It's football, it's soccer, and very popular right now. Renewed interest in the game, like I talked with John about, with the World Cup going on and Team USA and all these teams from all around the world competing in North America, in Canada, in Mexico, and also the United States. So great to have local people come in and join us on the show. This week, we're looking at a few other guests that we'll share with you coming up later in the show. Don't go anywhere. 90.5 WERG.

0: You know, I tell you, sometimes scientists scare me. The things they do and the things they find. 90.5 WERG with 21 Pilots. Bill Page with you. I'm just reading this article about scientists finding four different types of yeast in brownish water that had melted off Europe's oldest known human mummy. I mean, do these guys not go to movies? This is a plot of a great horror movie. What they did was they decided to start using the yeast in different samplings off this 5,300-year-old frozen corpse. The corpse is called Otzi? Otzi the Iceman. They have used the water samples, the brownish water, the yeast samplings, and have discovered that it's good sourdough. Their plans are now to use it in a brew. You knew it was going to lead to beer somehow, but at least, I don't know, at least it's something that they're going to sell it. You know it's going to be a hefty price. It's going to be on the market. But would you try it? Yeast from a 5,300-year-old mummy. And gosh, what could possibly go wrong with that?
1: The Knicks will look to go up 3-0 against the Spurs tonight in Game 3 of the NBA Finals in New York. Victor Wembanyama on the pressure of the finals.
2: I think the key is acceptance a lot of times. Just being okay with who I am, where I am, what I'm doing. This is everything that I wish for, so there's no reason to really overthink it. This is what I'm built for.
1: No team in NBA history has come back from being down 3-0 to win the best-of-seven playoff series. In baseball, Kevin McGonigal with his first career walk-off hit to lift the Tigers past the Mariners 5-4 to win the series in Detroit. Rangers smacked four homers, crushed the Guardians 10-0. Yankees with a five-run eighth knock off the Red Sox 6-1 in New York. And Alexander Zverev beat Flavio Caboli in five sets to win the French Open for his first career Grand Slam title. That's sports. I'm Ron DeMoss.
3: Plenty of sunshine for today. Warm and a little more humid. High temperatures in the lower to mid-80s. Clear skies this evening, then increasing clouds after midnight. Lows in the upper 60s. Warm and humid for tomorrow. Chance of scattered showers and storms. Highs in the middle to upper 80s. I'm meteorologist Tom DeVecchio with Erie News Now. First warning weather update.
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0: 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Bill Page with you. What do you think about music over the years? It's incredible the music that comes out within 1 year. All kinds of genres, types, styles. Some are hits, some are not. Some are cult favorites. Think back of any year, any given year. Then take a decade. And I was watching CNN the other night. It happened to come up and clicked on it. And it was the year 1990s, the decade of the 90s. And all the music, everything from NWA to, oh gosh, Garth Brooks to different pop 40, top 40, this, that, rock, grunge, the Kurt Cobain influence and how it changed music. It overnight, it killed hair bands, and the grunge era was in. It was a rebellion against everything that had been hair band and pop of the 80s, and grunge was different. So it was interesting. It was done in a style like MTV would do. Of course, MTV had such a big influence. But then in the 90s, MTV went to that real-world fantasy kind of, they called it reality TV, but it was real, but it wasn't real. It was staged. Come on, you can't tell me, for the most part. But one of the things I thought was neat was they were talking about Garth Brooks in the 90s and how just incredible talent he had and how he became just a super popular artist and through a lot of hard work. Well, now Garth Brooks is considering selling his music catalog. And when you think of an artist's catalog, and that's the rights to their music from this point on. They've made their money on it. Now they're going to really cash in. Can you imagine this? Garth Brooks' catalog of all the music he's ever made is estimated to go for $2 billion? Holy moly.

0: Brooks, definitely accomplishing one of the biggest artists of that decade of the times in country music. If his music's worth that much, imagine some of these other ones.
1: A new study finds higher odds of pregnancy complications for women who spend more time sitting.
2: Researchers say those include high blood pressure, preeclampsia, and preterm birth. The study's lead researcher from West Virginia University School of Public Health in Morgantown said the big finding was that women who are sitting for over 10 hours a day develop twice as many complications. 2 out of 5 women who sat for 10 hours or more had a pregnancy complication. I'm Lisa Carton.
1: Target is voluntarily recalling some of its Up and Up baby wipes due to potential contamination. Recalled wipes include Up and Up fragrance-free baby wipes, as well as Up and Up fresh cucumber-scented baby wipes. They were sold at Target stores nationally and online. The company received complaints about the wipes getting discolored. FDA testing found some product samples contained the presence of a naturally occurring bacteria that can cause illness and health. Update. I'm Sarah Lee Kessler.
3: Plenty of sunshine for today. Warm and a little more humid. High temperatures in the lower to mid 80s. Clear skies this evening, then increasing clouds after midnight. Lows in the upper 60s. Warm and humid for tomorrow. Chance of scattered showers and storms. Highs in the middle to upper 80s. I'm meteorologist Tom DeVecchio with Erie News Now. First warning weather update.
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1: NBC News Radio, I'm Michael Kastner. President Trump is defending his administration's so-called anti-weaponization fund.
2: Me, personally, I think the weaponization fund is a great idea, and so do many other Republicans.
1: During a sit-down interview with NBC's Meet the Press, Trump said if it was up to him, he'd pay them the kind of money they deserve. Those are his words. When asked if anyone who attacked police officers during the January 6th Capitol riot should get money, the president said he wouldn't be inclined to say so, but he'd have to see it. The interview ended with Trump storming out after being challenged on his election results claims. Israel has attacked targets in Iran, despite President Trump claiming he asked them not to. The strikes, which reportedly hit several targets, including the city of Tehran, came early Monday local time after Iran fired missiles at Israel. Israel says those attacks were intercepted. President Trump said earlier in the day that he was going to call Prime Minister Benjamin Netanyahu to ask him not to retaliate. Canada is restricting U.S. livestock imports after a second screwworm case has been identified in Texas. More from Mark Mayfield.
3: A second case of the parasite was discovered Friday in a month-old calf in southern Texas. The larva of the screwworm fly feeds on the living tissue of livestock animals and can be fatal. The USDA says a control zone has been placed around the infected animals. The Canadian Food Inspection Agency says, however, that it's going to temporarily restrict imports of livestock from the affected areas of the U.S. I'm Mark Mayfield.
1: SpaceX is planning to sell more than 555 million shares of the company for $135 apiece in its Friday IPO. Michael Kastner, NBC News Radio.
4: Facing a $3 million budget cut, Erie Mayor Daria Devlin plans to announce which positions may be eliminated during an 11 a.m. news conference today. PFM, Public Financial Management Group's audit revealed the city faces a $12 million deficit next year. The mayor hopes to avoid cutting union jobs by targeting retirements and administrative roles instead. The city's workforce has grown by 50 employees since 2020, including 20 police roles funded by COVID relief. Devlin aims to keep those positions using federal grants. Pennsylvania's new distracted driving law now in full effect. Drivers banned from holding phones or electronic devices while behind the wheel, even when stopped in traffic. After a year-long grace period, police will now issue citations. Hands-free tech is allowed, and drivers can still call emergency services. Officials hope the law reduces crashes caused by momentary distractions. Police say even a quick look at your phone can lead to life-changing consequences. Students in Ohio are celebrating America's 250th birthday with a giant postcard. They created drawings inspired by, oh, the places you'll go, showing favorite destinations or dream spots they hope to visit. The postcard highlights their hopes, dreams, and excitement for the milestone. Organizers say the creative project connects young people to the celebration in a unique way. Over 1,000 student-created drawings were collected, showcasing their vision of discovery and adventure. I'm Mark Soliday for Erie News Now.
5: Plenty of sunshine for today. Warm and a little more humid. High temperatures in the lower to mid-80s. Clear skies this evening, then increasing clouds after midnight. Lows in the upper 60s. Warm and humid for tomorrow. Chance of scattered showers and storms. Highs in the middle to upper 80s. I'm meteorologist Tom DeVecchio with Erie News Now. First warning weather update.

90.5 WERG. Good morning. Bill Page with you. I want to send shout-outs to the Gannon University security team. They bailed me out last week. I had John Melody here from the Tap House, the U-Pick Sixes, and John Russell Brewing, and the umbrella they have for their company. He's also part owner of the Erie Commodore. So I'm outside waiting patiently, not very much patiently, but I had to because I forgot my fob for the door. And Gannon University security got us in, and it was a little uncomfortable being in front of a business professional and saying, I forgot my keys. But yes, thank you to Gannon University security for coming through even during the summer months. Thanks very much, guys.

0: 90.5 WERG with Cannons and Starlight. Or is it Starbright? Starright. First star I see tonight? Oh, no. Different. Bill Page with you. Good morning. It's hard to hate on Bill Gates. He's very successful, but he really donates a ton of money. He and his ex-wife, Melinda, have pledged $215 million to support contraceptive access and maternal care for just about everyone around the world. It's a new project that they've teamed up on, including research aimed towards middle-aged women and furthering the study of menopause and how it affects women. So, again, it's hard to hate on somebody who is filthy, stinking rich, but yet still finds a way to make his mark and help others. So God bless him.
1: The Knicks will look to go up 3-0 against the Spurs tonight in Game 3 of the NBA Finals in New York. Victor Wembanyama on the pressure of the finals.
2: I think the key is acceptance a lot of times. Just being okay with who I am, where I am, what I'm doing. This is everything that I wish for, so there's no reason to really overthink it. This is what I'm built for.
1: No team in NBA history has come back from being down 3-0 to win the best-of-7 playoff series. In baseball, Kevin McGonigal with his first career walk-off hit to lift the Tigers past the Mariners 5-4 to win the series in Detroit. Rangers smack 4 homers, crush the Guardians 10-0. Yankees with a 5-run 8th knock off the Red Sox 6-1 in New York. And Alexander Zverev beat Flavio Caboli in 5 sets to win the French Open for his first career Grand Slam title. That's sports. I'm Ron DeMoss.
3: Plenty of sunshine for today. Warm and a little more humid. High temperatures in the lower to mid-80s. Clear skies this evening, then increasing clouds after midnight. Lows in the upper 60s. Warm and humid for tomorrow. Chance of scattered showers and storms. Highs in the middle to upper 80s. I'm meteorologist Tom DeVecchio with Erie News Now. First warning weather update.
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0: Yeah, it goes a pretty long way.
1: I got this new water bottle over the weekend, and I share this story with you real quick. It's getting a 50-50 passing mark. On the way here, the water bottle exceeded expectations. Did great. First, I started with cool temperature items like water, you know, because I'm like, I don't want to spill this down the front of me and stain anything or have hot coffee or something spill while I'm driving. That's not safe. But then I get around electronics and I'm here in the studio as Weezer, the song just ended, and it spills all over me. And no idea why. It did well for the 15 minutes on the way here behind the wheel. Fine. Great. No, not so much. So now it's a 50-50 passing mark. Will I keep the water bottle or not? We'll see. By the end of the show, it'll probably end up in the garbage like the rest of them. If you could get a share of a stock of a company, would you? SpaceX is about to go on the trading block, and you can get a share of it later next week, or this week, rather, for $135 a share. Doesn't sound bad. I am not a stock market person. I don't dabble in it. My dad does. And I'm like, yeah, that's such an old person thing. But now I'm starting to get old and I'm thinking, well, wouldn't it be nice to get something, a little pot of gold that someday could blossom? And I don't know. I don't gamble. I don't bet. But if you're going to bet on a company and take a little chance on something, SpaceX is one of those that maybe.
2: Louis Vuitton has filed a federal lawsuit against Maryland Live Casino, alleging that promotional giveaways copied the brand's monogram design and misled customers into believing they were connected. The lawsuit claims the casino used the iconic logo without authorization and replaced the designer's LV monogram with the letters LIVE. The designer built a global reputation for its zero-tolerance stance on counterfeits and protects its brand aggressively. The luxury designer is seeking damages of up to $2 million, at one point securing $584 million in damages after a flea market was caught trying to sell fake ones. Jet fuel prices still climbing as the war in Iran continues to disrupt global supply lines. Now American Airlines says it's cutting back several routes for 2 months at the end of the summer. Most of the affected flights will be LA departures heading to the Midwest and East Coast. Be careful if you sell or buy anything online. One person's in serious condition after being shot and robbed during a Facebook Marketplace meeting. Matt Pacini reports.
3: The victim, who called 911 just after 9 p.m., sustained serious but not life-threatening injuries. The suspect fled the scene before authorities arrived. No arrests have been made. Police are urging anyone with information to come forward.
2: Adult beverage distributor Republican Nationals laying off hundreds of Washington state workers. The company says it's laying off 267 workers in Washington as it shuts down four of its facilities in the state. As grocery prices remain high, another lawsuit might make you rethink lunch altogether. Here is the ultimate pantry nightmare.
4: An Okeechobee, Florida mom is suing the Campbell's Company and Walmart after claiming she found live worms and parasites wriggling inside a can of SpaghettiOs. According to the complaint, she and her young daughter had already started eating the meal before noticing the bugs causing serious parasitic infections. Campbell's is firing back, calling the claims completely without merit and promising a defense. Natalie Rodriguez, Miami.
2: I'm Monica Nelson with your consumer and business news.
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7: Plenty of sunshine for today. Warm and a little more humid. High temperatures in the lower to mid 80s. Clear skies this evening, then increasing clouds after midnight. Lows in the upper 60s. Warm and humid for tomorrow. Chance of scattered showers and storms. Highs in the middle to upper 80s. I'm meteorologist Tom DeVecchio with Erie News Now. First warning weather update.
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All right. So is he or not? 90.5 WERG. Talking about Clint Eastwood. Has he officially retired from acting and directing or not? I've got that coming up after 7:30.

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1: NBC News Radio, I'm Michael Kastner. President Trump is defending his administration's so-called anti-weaponization fund.
2: Me, personally, I think the weaponization fund is a great idea, and so do many other Republicans.
1: During a sit-down interview with NBC's Meet the Press, Trump said if it was up to him, he'd pay them the kind of money they deserve. Those are his words. When asked if anyone who attacked police officers during the January 6th Capitol riot should get money, the president said he wouldn't be inclined to say so, but he'd have to see it. The interview ended with Trump storming out after being challenged on his election results claims. Israel has attacked targets in Iran, despite President Trump claiming he asked them not to. The strikes, which reportedly hit several targets, including the city of Tehran, came early Monday local time after Iran fired missiles at Israel. Israel says those attacks were intercepted. President Trump said earlier in the day that he was going to call Prime Minister Benjamin Netanyahu to ask him not to retaliate. Canada is restricting U.S. livestock imports after a second screwworm case has been identified in Texas. More from Mark Mayfield.
3: A second case of the parasite was discovered Friday in a month-old calf in southern Texas. The larva of the screwworm fly feeds on the living tissue of livestock animals and can be fatal. The USDA says a control zone has been placed around the infected animals. The Canadian Food Inspection Agency says, however, that it's going to temporarily restrict imports of livestock from the affected areas of the U.S. I'm Mark Mayfield.
1: SpaceX is planning to sell more than 555 million shares of the company for $135 apiece in its Friday IPO. Michael Kastner, NBC News Radio.
4: Facing a $3 million budget cut, Erie Mayor Daria Devlin plans to announce which positions may be eliminated during an 11 a.m. news conference today. PFM, Public Financial Management Group's audit revealed the city faces a $12 million deficit next year. The mayor hopes to avoid cutting union jobs by targeting retirements and administrative roles instead. The city's workforce has grown by 50 employees since 2020, including 20 police roles funded by COVID relief. Devlin aims to keep those positions using federal grants. Pennsylvania's new distracted driving law now in full effect. Drivers banned from holding phones or electronic devices while behind the wheel, even when stopped in traffic. After a year-long grace period, police will now issue citations. Hands-free tech is allowed, and drivers can still call emergency services. Officials hope the law reduces crashes caused by momentary distractions. Police say even a quick look at your phone can lead to life-changing consequences. Students in Ohio are celebrating America's 250th birthday with a giant postcard. They created drawings inspired by, oh, the places you'll go, showing favorite destinations or dream spots they hope to visit. The postcard highlights their hopes, dreams, and excitement for the milestone. Organizers say the creative project connects young people to the celebration in a unique way. Over 1,000 student-created drawings were collected, showcasing their vision of discovery and adventure. I'm Mark Soliday for Erie News Now.
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6: Plenty of sunshine for today. Warm and a little more humid. High temperatures in the lower to mid 80s. Clear skies this evening, then increasing clouds after midnight. Lows in the upper 60s. Warm and humid for tomorrow. Chance of scattered showers and storms. Highs in the middle to upper 80s. I'm meteorologist Tom DeVecchio with Erie News Now. First warning weather update.

Bright Side. Killers. W-E-R-G. Bill Page. I got to do this thing about a week ago. I was asked to do celebrity judging at the Rib Cook-Off. And I'll tell you, I get asked to do some of these, and they're a lot of fun. Sometimes it's a little longer than I want. I'm one of those, I like to bounce. Like, I just got to go. Once I've kind of had my fill, I'm like, okay, peace out. The Rib Cook-Off was one of those. Miss Catherine, she asked me, and I said, oh, sure. I also got to see the woman who made our wedding cake, Linda Austin. A phenomenal lady. She is now involved with that and does some tent rentals with her husband. And Linda Austin, great woman. She used to make the most incredible cakes ever. And being a wedding DJ, I would see her at different places. And they weren't cheap wedding cakes, even back in the day, but they were so worth it. It was so funny. When I ran into her at the Rib Cook-Off, I'm like, Linda, of all places to run into you. And she says, oh, I remember doing your wedding cake. And because you were a DJ, I knew you had tried so many other wedding cakes. So it was quite a compliment. And I was like, well, I knew it was good cake. I just didn't know until we got the bill just how darn expensive it was. But I told her, I said, it was worth every dime. And it's great when you can run into people that you've met through your life's journeys, your past. But yeah, going way back to my wedding day. And my wife was always amazed. She's like, of all the things you put your foot down on, the wedding cake was the one thing you're like, I have to have a Linda Austin wedding cake. Nothing else will do. And yeah, it was because I tried quite a few wedding cakes in my day. And well, you know what? I do enjoy good frosting and good wedding cake. Still do. 90.5 WERG.

0: Go ahead, punk. Make my day. Those are the words of Clint Eastwood, Dirty Harry, from years and years and years ago. The dude is ancient old now. Big announcement has come out that Clint Eastwood says he's officially retired from both acting and directing. So, right off into the sunset, I guess that's the only thing left for the guy. But wow, what a career. Clint Eastwood, 90.5 WERG. Let's take a quick timeout. Sports update.
1: The Knicks will look to go up 3-0 against the Spurs tonight in Game 3 of the NBA Finals in New York. Victor Wembanyama on the pressure of the finals.
2: I think the key is acceptance a lot of times. Just being okay with who I am, where I am, what I'm doing. This is everything that I wish for, so there's no reason to really overthink it. This is what I'm built for.
1: No team in NBA history has come back from being down 3-0 to win the best-of-7 playoff series. In baseball, Kevin McGonigal with his first career walk-off hit to lift the Tigers past the Mariners 5-4 to win the series in Detroit. Rangers smack 4 homers, crush the Guardians 10-0. Yankees with a 5-run 8th knock off the Red Sox 6-1 in New York. And Alexander Zverev beat Flavio Caboli in 5 sets to win the French Open for his first career Grand Slam title. That's sports. I'm Ron Zamos.
3: Plenty of sunshine for today. Warm and a little more humid. High temperatures in the lower to mid-80s. Clear skies this evening, then increasing clouds after midnight. Lows in the upper 60s. Warm and humid for tomorrow. Chance of scattered showers and storms. Highs in the middle to upper 80s. I'm meteorologist Tom DeVecchio with Erie News Now. First warning weather update.
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0: That is Young the Giant on WERG. Good morning, Bill Page. Monday. Oh, did you get a little sticker shock over the weekend? I did. I went to go buy a gallon of milk. And I don't know. We've got a lot of options for milk around here, so there's always a place to stop. So I stop into my favorite convenience store. There's one I will not shop at because they're like six. They're over $6 a gallon right now. And my other option has been like under $5 for a while. Then it got up to like $5.25 last week. I stopped in over the weekend, $5.50. I'm like, you know, this is getting a little out of hand. I like my milk when I have my my snacks that I should not be eating after 9 o'clock at night. Nothing goes better with those snacks than a good old cold glass of milk. And I don't like that watered down milk. I like certain particular brands, but it's nothing that's foo-foo. There's nothing fancy about it. It came out of a cat or a cow's teeter, whatever, however you want to call it. Definitely not a cat's. A cow's milked out fresh. Came to the convenience store, but now $5.50 a gallon. It's like, oh my gosh, you know, gas prices, milk prices, prices going up on everything. I just read this here. The price on beef is up 13% from a year ago. So if you're planning on doing your picnicking or you go to the grocery store and you try to buy a four pack of burgers or a pound of beef, yeah, it's up 13% from where it was this exact time a year ago. Prices, yeah, unfortunately, they do keep going up, up and up. Real question is, when are they going to go down?
1: Apple says developers using the App Store made more money over the past 12 months than they did the year before. The company says it adds up to $1.4 trillion in billing. Apple says 90% of those transactions did not involve commissions. Meta's oversight board says the system to deactivate accounts lacks due process. The independent board says there's no clear policy distinction between accounts that need a strike and accounts that need to be shut down. The oversight board also said it's hard for users to contact Meta to file an appeal. Publishers are now opting out of Google's AI search, at least in the UK. It comes as a new regulation goes into effect that says publishers can keep their sites out of search results for features like AI mode. And a burglar used a Waymo as a getaway car when he stole yoga clothing in San Francisco, and he's still on the loose. The San Francisco Chronicle says the robo-taxi's cameras blurred the images of his face for privacy reasons. The crime happened in January, and by the time prosecutors filed a warrant in April, Waymo couldn't find much of the evidence. Tech Report, I'm Mark Mayfield.
2: Plenty of sunshine for today. Warm and a little more humid. High temperatures in the lower to mid-80s. Clear skies this evening, then increasing clouds after midnight. Lows in the upper

0: 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I'm meteorologist Tom DeVecchio with Erie News Now. First warning weather update.
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90.5 WERG, waking up with Bill Page. Good morning. Coming up after, 8 o'clock already, we're going to talk about going in and getting a yearly checkup and why you should do it.

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1: NBC News Radio, I'm Michael Kastner. Israel says it launched retaliatory airstrikes across large swaths of Iran despite President Trump claiming he asked them not to. More from Mark Mayfield.
2: The strikes, which reportedly hit several targets, including in the cities of Tehran and Isfahan, came early Monday local time after Iran fired missiles at Israel. Israel says all of those attacks were intercepted. President Trump had said earlier that he was going to call Israeli Prime Minister Benjamin Netanyahu to ask the country not to retaliate. Iran has been demanding that Israel stop attacking Lebanon, where it's fighting Hezbollah, which is backed by Tehran.
1: Police have a man in custody in connection to a stabbing spree at Penn Station in New York City. Witnesses say the suspect taken into custody appears to be homeless and emotionally disturbed.
3: I've seen him once, but I didn't think he was capable of doing anything. I just saw the cops, they were just running into that area. They pinned him down.
1: Police say six people were stabbed Sunday night, with some of the victims suffering serious injuries. All are expected to survive. The circumstances leading up to the stabbing are unclear. Charges are pending. President Trump stormed out of an NBC Meet the Press interview in Wisconsin on Sunday when he didn't like the questions he was being asked. More from Sarah Lee Kessler.
4: Moderator Kristen Welker grilled Trump about his controversial anti-weaponization fund plan that doesn't seem to be going anywhere.
5: If it was up to me, I'd pay them the kind of money that they deserve. People have been destroyed.
4: The president already on the defensive when Welker asked him about his claims of election fraud in the California primary, in which no winner has emerged yet.
5: You know that these elections are rigged.
4: When Welker pressed him for evidence, Trump ended the interview abruptly.
5: The one-sided crooked network. Sorry, let's call it quits because I've had enough.
1: Michael Kastner, NBC News Radio.
6: Facing a $3 million budget cut, Erie Mayor Daria Devlin plans to announce which positions may be eliminated during an 11 a.m. news conference today. PFM, Public Financial Management Group's audit revealed the city faces a $12 million deficit next year. The mayor hopes to avoid cutting union jobs by targeting retirements and administrative roles instead. The city's workforce has grown by 50 employees since 2020, including 20 police roles funded by COVID relief. Devlin aims to keep those positions using federal grants. Pennsylvania's new distracted driving law now in full effect. Drivers banned from holding phones or electronic devices while behind the wheel, even when stopped in traffic. After a year-long grace period, police will now issue citations. Hands-free tech is allowed, and drivers can still call emergency services. Officials hope the law reduces crashes caused by momentary distractions. Police say even a quick look at your phone can lead to life-changing consequences. Students in Ohio are celebrating America's 250th birthday with a giant postcard. They created drawings inspired by, the places you'll go, showing favorite destinations or dream spots they hope to visit. The postcard highlights their hopes, dreams, and excitement for the milestone. Organizers say the creative project connects young people to the celebration in a unique way. Over 1,000 student-created drawings were collected, showcasing their vision of discovery and adventure. I'm Mark Saldanha for Erie News Now.
7: Plenty of sunshine for today. Warm and a little more humid. High temperatures in the lower to mid-80s. Clear skies this evening, then increasing clouds after midnight. Lows in the upper 60s. Warm and humid for tomorrow. Chance of scattered showers and storms. Highs in the middle to upper 80s. I'm meteorologist Tom DeVecchio with Erie News Now. First warning weather update. Sonic!

Ray Didio, Yeah Yeah Yeahs on WERG with Gold Lion. Bill Page with you. Good morning. And this is alarming. I just read this. Americans born after 1970, which I fall into that category. Americans born after 1970 are dying at a higher rate with heart disease and cancer complications than people that were born before 1970. What's going on? Is it in the food? Is it our lifestyles? Is it choices? Is it those vapes? Is it the cigarettes? It's probably a little of everything. So you should really take my Dr. Brad Fox advice. He would tell me, go get a checkup. It doesn't matter if you're 30. I mean, because some of these things are starting to really hit. Like when you're on social media and you see people that are dying that are younger than you or close to your age of, you know, they're not accidents. They're things that happen. It's like shock, you know, so-and-so, boom, boom, boom, boom. Things used to happen in threes, and now they're happening in six and tens, and any given day, every other day, you're seeing someone drop over, and sometimes now it's younger people getting heart disease and cancers, and I don't know, you can do yourself a big favor by going in and getting checked out. Take that advice. Dr. Brad Fox would tell me, go in, get a checkup. It's not a comfortable thing. Nobody ever wants to do it, but early detection with so many of these things can really, really make a difference.

0: Yeah. All right. 90.5. Noah Kahan on WERG with Doors. Bill Page here. There was a guy years ago, the wild and crazy guy, Gene Wilder, was a comic, comedian, did several movies. The first one I saw him in, was he on Saturday Night Live with Steve Martin? It just feels like he was. If he wasn't, he was in that era. And it just, you always associate things with eras. When you get older, it's hard to remember. Take it from me. Gene Wilder, I do remember him from a black and white movie in the 80s. And it was Young Frankenstein, a spinoff of the Frankenstein storyline where he creates a monster. And Gene Wilder, did he play, I think he played that quirky Igor guy, the hunchback, or was he Frankenstein himself? Young Frankenstein. Again, it's probably been 40 years since I've seen this movie, Young Frankenstein. He was in Blazing Saddles and also the producers. Gene Wilder's family and life history is now in a new book. If you remember Gene Wilder from days gone by and his incredible works over the years, you might want to check that out. The Gene Wilder book. I don't have the name of it right here, but it goes from his being a shy theater kid to starring in some incredible movies, box office hits over his entire lifetime. So pretty cool stuff. And, well, I don't know. If nothing else, you can Google Gene Wilder and just read about him. He's a pretty amazing guy.
1: The Knicks will look to go up 3-0 against the Spurs tonight in Game 3 of the NBA Finals in New York. Victor Wembanyama on the pressure of the finals.
2: I think the key is acceptance a lot of times. Just being okay with who I am, where I am, what I'm doing. This is everything that I wish for, so there's no reason to really overthink it. This is what I'm built for.
1: No team in NBA history has come back from being down 3-0 to win the best-of-7 playoff series. In baseball, Kevin McGonigal with his first career walk-off hit to lift the Tigers past the Mariners 5-4 to win the series in Detroit. Rangers smacked 4 homers, crushed the Guardians 10-0. Yankees with a 5-run 8th knock off the Red Sox 6-1 in New York. And Alexander Zverev beat Flavio Caboli in 5 sets to win the French Open for his first career Grand Slam title. That's sports. I'm Ron Zamos.
3: Plenty of sunshine for today. Warm and a little more humid. High temperatures in the lower to mid 80s. Clear skies this evening, then increasing clouds after midnight. Lows in the upper 60s. Warm and humid for tomorrow. Chance of scattered showers and storms. Highs in the middle to upper 80s. I'm meteorologist Tom DeVecchio with Erie News Now. First warning weather update.
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0: 90.5 WERG, metric victim of luck, Bill Page. Now, this is just, I read this and I'm like, oh, come on. Why did it have to be in Pennsylvania, of all places? Like, we need another thing giving us a black eye. A Pennsylvania volunteer fireman, not sure from where, but a Pennsylvania volunteer fireman is now being charged with intentionally setting 3 fires within 30 hours. If that wasn't enough, one of the fires was near his home, so convenient. But he had a motive in mind. It was his former boss's home who had fired him within the last year. I don't know. Job security, if you're a volunteer fireman setting fires, but at the same time, you are a volunteer, so is it job security? I guess. But what are you doing? Don't you take an oath to at least protect people? Setting fires. I hope they throw the book at him.
1: And now, another film rental discovery. Welcome to the Indie Film Minute. Here are Julianne Moore, Dennis Haysbert, Patricia Clarkson, Dennis Quaid, and Viola Davis. All are rock star actors contributing to a very special film written and directed by Todd Haynes. There is a studied beauty to the illusion of a perfect world in 1950s America conjured up by Far From Heaven. It's awash in golden fall colors and pristine suburban houses, as beautiful as those who live in them. Perfect on the surface, but on the inside? We find ourselves exploring what all that perfection hid behind its doors in that age of great hope. Racism, inequality of the sexes, the repression of homosexuality. Slowly and painstakingly, the thin surface of grace is peeled back to expose the damage done by intolerance. America in the 50s, one small step in our continuing maturity. This is a rich film, made more so by mature direction and stellar acting performances by all. As a society, we like to think we have grown beyond the stylized but seemingly accurate portrait of an earlier era. But if so, why does Far From Heaven feel so poignantly relevant today? Indie Film Minute. Not in theaters. Discovery through rental.
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4: Plenty of sunshine for today. Warm and a little more humid. High temperatures in the lower to mid 80s. Clear skies this evening, then increasing clouds after midnight, lows in the upper 60s. Warm and humid for tomorrow, chance of scattered showers and storms, highs in the middle to upper 80s. I'm meteorologist Tom DeVecchio with the Erie News Now, first warning weather update.
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1: NBC News Radio, I'm Michael Kastner. Israel says it launched retaliatory airstrikes across large swaths of Iran, despite President Trump claiming he asked them not to. More from Mark Mayfield.
2: The strikes, which reportedly hit several targets, including in the cities of Tehran and Isfahan, came early Monday local time after Iran fired missiles at Israel. Israel says all of those attacks were intercepted. President Trump had said earlier that he was going to call Israeli Prime Minister Benjamin Netanyahu to ask the country not to retaliate. Iran has been demanding that Israel stop attacking Lebanon, where it's fighting Hezbollah, which is backed by Tehran.
1: Police have a man in custody in connection to a stabbing spree at Penn Station in New York City. Witnesses say the suspect taken into custody appears to be homeless and emotionally disturbed.
3: I've seen him once, but I didn't think he was capable of doing anything. I just saw the cops, they were just running into that area. They pinned him down.
1: Police say six people were stabbed Sunday night, with some of the victims suffering serious injuries. All are expected to survive. The circumstances leading up to the stabbing are unclear. Charges are pending. President Trump stormed out of an NBC Meet the Press interview in Wisconsin on Sunday when he didn't like the questions he was being asked. More from Sarah Lee Kessler.
4: Moderator Kristen Welker grilled Trump about his controversial anti-weaponization fund plan that doesn't seem to be going anywhere.
5: If it was up to me, I'd pay them the kind of money that they deserve. People have been destroyed.
4: The president already on the defensive when Welker asked him about his claims of election fraud in the California primary, in which no winner has emerged yet.
5: You know that these elections are rigged.
4: When Welker pressed him for evidence, Trump ended the interview abruptly.
5: The one-sided crooked network. Sorry, let's call it quits because I've had enough.
1: Michael Kastner, NBC News Radio.
6: Facing a $3 million budget cut, Erie Mayor Daria Devlin plans to announce which positions may be eliminated during an 11 a.m. news conference today. PFM, Public Financial Management Group's audit revealed the city faces a $12 million deficit next year. The mayor hopes to avoid cutting union jobs by targeting retirements and administrative roles instead. The city's workforce has grown by 50 employees since 2020, including 20 police roles funded by COVID relief. Devlin aims to keep those positions using federal grants. Pennsylvania's new distracted driving law now in full effect. Drivers banned from holding phones or electronic devices while behind the wheel, even when stopped in traffic. After a year-long grace period, police will now issue citations. Hands-free tech is allowed, and drivers can still call emergency services. Officials hope the law reduces crashes caused by momentary distractions. Police say even a quick look at your phone can lead to life-changing consequences. Students in Ohio are celebrating America's 250th birthday with a giant postcard. They created drawings inspired by, oh, the places you'll go, showing favorite destinations or dream spots they hope to visit. The postcard highlights their hopes, dreams, and excitement for the milestone. Organizers say the creative project connects young people to the celebration in a unique way. Over 1,000 student-created drawings were collected, showcasing their vision of discovery and adventure. I'm Mark Soliday for Erie News Now.
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9: Plenty of sunshine for today. Warm and a little more humid. High temperatures in the lower to mid-80s. Clear skies this evening, then increasing clouds after midnight. Lows in the upper 60s. Warm and humid for tomorrow. Chance of scattered showers and storms. Highs in the middle to upper 80s. I'm meteorologist Tom DeVecchio with Erie News Now. First warning weather update.
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wish I would have seen him last year. I had a chance. Cool. Him and Jelly Roll were playing out. My youngest went to the concert with his brother, and I was like, I'm not really into Posty. I'm not into Jelly. Sounds like something you would eat, but it was a great concert, and I really do enjoy their music. Now I'm bummed I didn't go. The other day, I had to get something out of the glove compartment, and I'm like, I found out one thing. I am, no surprise, not the most organized person. I had plenty of napkins in the glove compartment, but could not find what I needed. And I'm like, well, maybe it's time I clean this. I don't remember the last time I cleaned my glove compartment. When's the last time you cleaned yours? Don't judge. The average person only cleans their glove compartment once a year. So if you do that more than once a year, do you have a fetish, or are you just organized, or are you just trying to convince yourself you're organized? But yeah, probably should, especially when there's things in your glove compartment you might need in a hurry. Napkins, usually towards the top of my list.

0: 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If there was one wish of things you could change about your physical self, what would it be? What would you change? Your hair, your body, your top, your bottom, your middle, your legs, your booty, your uh-uhs? Yeah, ladies, I don't know. Do you want bigger, smaller, more shapely? I'm not gonna judge. I'm gonna go there. 54% of Americans, most of us say, we wish we were taller. I'm 5'10-ish. If I was a couple inches taller, I'd be fine with that. I'm okay where I'm at. I don't know if that would be my first thing. I'll say this. I don't necessarily wish I was taller. I'm just glad I'm not shorter, especially as a guy.
1: The Knicks will look to go up 3-0 against the Spurs tonight in Game 3 of the NBA Finals in New York. Victor Wembanyama on the pressure of the finals.
2: I think the key is acceptance a lot of times. Just being okay with who I am, where I am, what I'm doing. This is everything that I wish for, so there's no reason to really overthink it. This is what I'm built for.
1: No team in NBA history has come back from being down 3-0 to win the best-of-7 playoff series. In baseball, Kevin McGonigal with his first career walk-off hit to lift the Tigers past the Mariners 5-4 to win the series in Detroit. Rangers smacked 4 homers, crushed the Guardians 10-0. Yankees with a 5-run 8th knock off the Red Sox 6-1 in New York. And Alexander Zverev beat Flavio Caboli in 5 sets to win the French Open for his first career Grand Slam title. That's sports. I'm Ronza Moss.
3: Plenty of sunshine for today. Warm and a little more humid. High temperatures in the lower to mid 80s. Clear skies this evening, then increasing clouds after midnight. Lows in the upper 60s. Warm and humid for tomorrow. Chance of scattered showers and storms. Highs in the middle to upper 80s. I'm meteorologist Tom DeVecchio with Erie News Now. First warning weather update.
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0: 101.5 WERG. Bill Page, I host a couple trivia nights around town, and I'm always kind of amazed by some of the things you go, I didn't know that. One of the questions came up the other night during trivia night over at Voodoo Brewing, the cheeseburger. And it was like, what year was the cheeseburger invented in Pasadena, California? Turns out the answer is it was invented back in 1924. I don't remember. Was it at McDonald's? I don't think it was, because I think that was one of the answers, and it would have been like the popular answer. I don't remember. Sometimes I don't pay attention as much as I should, but the cheeseburger, I do remember, invented in 1924. And boy, most of us have, you know, that's a go-to. That's a staple. Most kids will even eat a cheeseburger. Well, maybe hold the cheese. They eat the burger. Then eventually, you know, your taste buds, they evolve, like with anything.
1: Attention, everyone.
2: Entertainment report.
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4: The Paramount and Miramax film grossed more than $24 million on Friday alone.
5: Ghostface is still killing folks.
4: Scary Movie 6 is expected to make about $56 million by the end of the weekend. The parody reunites Marlon Wayans, Sean Wayans, and Damon Wayans Jr., Anna Faris, and Regina Hall. Meantime, Amazon MGM's Masters of the Universe opened on Friday, earning over $11 million. It's targeting a $30 million haul over the weekend. I'm Scott Carr.
3: Taylor Swift and Travis Kelce's upcoming New York City wedding will not be a low-key event.
6: TMZ says the celebrity couple will be taking their vows at Madison Square Garden in New York City and that it's scheduled for July 3rd. The report says Swift and Kelce have gone to great lengths to ensure privacy, which includes communicating with invitees by text rather than by physical invitations. It says Madison Square Garden was chosen because it has no windows and it has underground parking for guests seeking privacy. New Yorkers can expect streets around the venue to be closed off during the event. I'm Lisa Taylor.
3: Death of a Salesman was the big winner at last night's Tony Awards, taking six, including Best Revival of a Play. And that's entertainment. I'm Daria Albinger.
7: Plenty of sunshine for today. Warm and a little more humid. High temperatures in the lower to mid-80s. Clear skies this evening, then increasing clouds after midnight. Lows in the upper 60s. Warm and humid for tomorrow. Chance of scattered showers and storms. Highs in the middle to upper 80s. I'm meteorologist Tom DeVecchio with Erie News Now. First warning weather update.
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It's amazing. The new water bottle made it through the entire show. For those of you who weren't here earlier, it did well on the drive here. Fine. A plus. Then I get into like the 6:30 hour here at the station. I didn't miss my mouth, but all of a sudden I get water going down the front of me with an electronic board and computers and stuff. And I'm like, almost wish it would have happened in the car instead. So the water bottle made it through, tightened it a little bit, and I don't know. We'll see if it lasts through tomorrow. See you tomorrow morning, 6 a.m. here on WERG.

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Be With You. That is Muse, Erie's Rock Alternative 90.5 WERG, as we're just sliding through summer break. I've said it before, I was one of those kids who just was never bored over summer break. And I know that this is the start of week five of summer break here at Gannon, because I'm trying to claw and hold on to every single moment, because it's my favorite time of the year. And there's no homework. And for us on the other side, nothing we have to grade right now. Here's Coldplay.

0: The best rock on the radio, 90.5 WERG, Wild Dorado with Head Right. And this is Dr. Chet, rocking the workday. Florence and the Machine coming up. Also, Snow Patrol and the Fine Young Cannibals.
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4: Plenty of sunshine for today. Warm and a little more humid. High temperatures in the lower to mid 80s. Clear skies this evening, then increasing clouds after midnight. Lows in the upper 60s. Warm and humid for tomorrow. Chance of scattered showers and storms. Highs in the middle to upper 80s. I'm meteorologist Tom DeVecchio with Erie News Now. First warning weather update.
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Erie's Rock Alternative, 90.5 WERG. They were one of those, you know, bands that just like streaked, whoa, who are these guys? They're great. And then, you know, we never heard from them again. That one album, Ron the Cooked, from the Fine Young Cannibals back in 1989, as we rock it back with Good Thing, 90.5 WERG, and The Fray with Over My Head.

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New rock on 90.5 WERG from Axe and the Hatchet Men. That's called Hotel Room. Erie Seawolves will be staying back in their own rooms when they get back to town. They got a six-game series starting up with Akron tomorrow evening. And 6:05, first pitch tomorrow, UPMC Park.

0: Erie's Rock Alternative, 90.5 WERG, Somber with Home Wrecker. This is Dr. Chet, and Arcade Fire, along with Dexter and the Moon Rocks, are lined up.
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4: Plenty of sunshine for today. Warm and a little more humid. High temperatures in the lower to mid-80s. Clear skies this evening and increasing clouds after midnight. Lows in the upper 60s. Warm and humid for tomorrow. Chance of scattered showers and storms. Highs in the middle to upper 80s. I'm meteorologist Tom DeVecchio with Erie News Now. First warning weather update.
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Coming up after 10 of Monsters and Men, Modest Mouse, Blue October, and more of the best rock on the radio, like Dexter and the Moon Rocks with Freakin' Out.

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And this year, Othello will be the presentation. 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I've got

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3: Plenty of sunshine for today. Warm and a little more humid. High temperatures in the lower to mid-80s. Clear skies this evening, then increasing clouds after midnight. Lows in the upper 60s. Warm and humid for tomorrow. Chance of scattered showers and storms. Highs in the middle to upper 80s. I'm meteorologist Tom DeVecchio with Erie News Now. First warning weather update.
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Erie's Rock Alternative 90.5 WERG, Blue October, and congratulations. That track re-released this year to celebrate the 20th anniversary of when Foiled came out. That album, yeah, that was their fourth, and it came out in 2006, 20 years ago. Holy cow. Snow. Hey, yo.

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0: Erie's Rock Alternative, 90.5 WERG, rocking it back with The Fix and Driven Out. 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
1: Here's my final serenade. 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

0: Erie's favorite radio station, 90.5 WERG, The War on Drugs with Under the Pressure. 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
1: Plenty of sunshine for today. Warm and a little more humid. High temperatures in the lower to mid 80s. Clear skies this evening, then increasing clouds after midnight. Lows in the upper 60s. Warm and humid for tomorrow. Chance of scattered showers and storms. Highs in the middle to upper 80s. I'm meteorologist Tom DeVecchio with Erie News Now. First warning weather update.
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It's all about 2020 hindsight, isn't it? Should have known better. And the Beaches coming up after 11, AJR, Glass Animals, Incubus, and more of the best rock on the radio like Passion Pit and Sleepyhead.

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We got Shakespeare Summer Nights coming up this June, also the Lake City Fire Company Carnival, the Sunset Music Series kicks off, and also Juneteenth coming up. 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

0: The best rock on the radio, 90.5 WERG, Glass Animals with Life Itself, and Biba Doobie, the perfect pair. Dr. Chet, rocking the workday. I've got Almost Monday set to spin, also the 1975, and they might be giants.
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2: Plenty of sunshine for today. Warm and a little more humid. High temperatures in the lower to mid-80s. Clear skies this evening, then increasing clouds after midnight. Lows in the upper 60s. Warm and humid for tomorrow. Chance of scattered showers and storms. Highs in the middle to upper 80s. I'm meteorologist Tom DeVecchio with Erie News Now. First warning weather update.
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rocking it back on 90.5 WERG with They Might Be Giants and a track from that really wonderful Flood album from 1990, Istanbul, not Constantinople. 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
2: 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Home listings quickly disappeared in April, but not because the property sold. It was because they didn't sell. A new report from real estate brokerage Redfin found that more homeowners are taking their properties off the market rather than lowering asking prices, a sign of growing tension in the housing market. The cost of pet ownership continues to rise, with the lifetime cost of a medium-sized dog now exceeding $39,000 and the average cat costing more than $32,000. Despite higher prices for veterinary care, food, and supplies, most pet owners consider their pets' needs essential. Despite the recent spike in bond yields, mortgage rates eased a bit late last week. Freddie Mac reports the average rate on the 30-year fixed was 6.48%. It was 6.53% the week before. That was a nine-month high. I'm Mark Huffman. 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

Evanescence has a new album out, and there's one of the tracks, Who Will You Follow? 90.5 WERG with the 1975 In Love.

0: Erie's Rock Alternative, 90.5 WERG, The Dirty Heads. And One of Those Days, Dr. Chet here with Jack White and Sublime coming up.
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3: Plenty of sunshine for today. Warm and a little more humid. High temperatures in the lower to mid-80s. Clear skies this evening, then increasing clouds after midnight. Lows in the upper 60s. Warm and humid for tomorrow. Chance of scattered showers and storms. Highs in the middle to upper 80s. I'm meteorologist Tom DeVecchio with Erie News Now. First warning weather update.
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And that will get us up to the lunch break. We'll get headlines next from NBC News Radio and Erie News Now. 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
1: NBC News Radio, I'm Michael Kastner. President Trump is calling on Israel and Iran to, in his words, immediately stop shooting after the two countries traded attacks over the past day. Iran says it will halt attacks on Israel unless the IDF resumes attacks on Lebanon. The renewed attacks have threatened an already tenuous ceasefire between the U.S. and Iran. Reality TV star Spencer Pratt has slipped to third place in the primary election for Los Angeles mayor. It's now looking like incumbent Karen Bass and fellow Democrat Nithya Raman are on track to compete in a November runoff if the vote totals hold up. Charlie XCX will head out on an arena tour this summer and fall. The Grammy-winning artist will kick off the music, fashion, film tour in support of her upcoming album on September 11th in Philadelphia. Fans will have until Wednesday to sign up for ticket pre-sales that start on Friday. Michael Kastner, NBC News Radio.
2: Facing a $3 million budget cut, Erie Mayor Daria Devlin plans to announce which positions may be eliminated during an 11 a.m. news conference today. PFM, Public Financial Management Group's audit revealed the city faces a $12 million deficit next year. The mayor hopes to avoid cutting union jobs by targeting retirements and administrative roles instead. The city's workforce has grown by 50 employees since 2020, including 20 police roles funded by COVID relief. Devlin aims to keep those positions using federal grants. Pennsylvania's new distracted driving law now in full effect. Drivers banned from holding phones or electronic devices while behind the wheel, even when stopped in traffic. After a year-long grace period, police will now issue citations. Hands-free tech is allowed, and drivers can still call emergency.

0: services. Officials hope the law reduces crashes caused by momentary distractions. Police say even a quick look at your phone can lead to life-changing consequences. Students in Ohio are celebrating America's 250th birthday with a giant postcard. They created drawings inspired by, the places you'll go, showing favorite destinations or dream spots they hope to visit. The postcard highlights their hopes, dreams, and excitement for the milestone. Organizers say the creative project connects young people to the celebration in a unique way. Over 1,000 student-created drawings were collected, showcasing their vision of discovery and adventure. I'm Mark Soliday for Erie News Now.
1: Plenty of sunshine for today. Warm and a little more humid. High temperatures in the lower to mid-80s. Clear skies this evening, then increasing clouds after midnight. Lows in the upper 60s. Warm and humid for tomorrow. Chance of scattered showers and storms. Highs in the middle to upper 80s. I'm meteorologist Tom DeVecchio with Erie News Now. First warning weather update. 90.

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And here's Paramore, Crush, three times over.

0: 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Dr. Chet on the lunch break, Mumford & Sons set to go, also Royal Otis and NXS.
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2: Plenty of sunshine for today. Warm and a little more humid. High temperatures in the lower to mid-80s. Clear skies this evening, then increasing clouds after midnight. Lows in the upper 60s. Warm and humid for tomorrow. Chance of scattered showers and storms. Highs in the middle to upper 80s. I'm meteorologist Tom DeVecchio with Erie News Now. First warning weather update.
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Royal Otis with Moody, Erie's Rock Alternative, 90.5 WERG. Sports Check with Rhonda coming up. Here's Oasis and Champagne Supernova. How many-

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3: The Knicks will look to go up 3-0 against the Spurs tonight in Game 3 of the NBA Finals in New York. Victor Wembanyama on the pressure of the finals.
4: I think the key is acceptance a lot of times. Just being okay with who I am, where I am, what I'm doing. This is everything that I wish for, so there's no reason to really overthink it. This is what I'm built for.
3: No team in NBA history has come back from being down 3-0 to win the best-of-7 playoff series. In baseball, Kevin McGonigal with his first career walk-off hit to lift the Tigers past the Mariners 5-4 to win the series in Detroit. Rangers smacked 4 homers, crushed the Guardians 10-0. Yankees with a 5-run 8th knock off the Red Sox 6-1 in New York. And Alexander Zverev beat Flavio Caboli in 5 sets to win the French Open for his first career Grand Slam title. That's sports. I'm Ronza Moss.

0: Erie's Rock Alternative 90.5 WERG Band of Horses with Laredo, Dr. Chet on the lunch break, and MGMT next.
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3: Plenty of sunshine for today. Warm and a little more humid. High temperatures in the lower to mid-80s. Clear skies this evening, then increasing clouds after midnight. Lows in the upper 60s. Warm and humid for tomorrow. Chance of scattered showers and storms. Highs in the middle to upper 80s. I'm meteorologist Tom DeVecchio with Erie News Now. First warning weather update.
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0: New rock on 90.5 WERG, Brian Fallon and the Painkillers. That's called Better Before. And that will wrap up the lunch break, but take us with coming up after 1, Stone Temple Pilots, Cage the Elephant, Harvey Danger, and more of the best rock on the radio. Let's just get a little nuts before we do that, though. This is William Shatner and Joe Jackson, Common People.
1: She came from Greece. She had a thirst for knowledge. She studied sculpture at St. Martin's College. That's where I caught her eye. She told me that her dad was loaded. I said, in that case, I'll have a rum and Coca-Cola. She said, fine. And in 30 seconds time, she said, I want to live like common people. I want to do whatever common people do. I want to sleep with common people. I want to sleep with common people like you. Well, what else could I do? I said, I'll see what I can do. I took her to a supermarket. I don't know why, but I had to start it somewhere. So it started there. I said, pretend you've got no money. She just laughed and said, oh, you're so funny. I said, yeah?

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0: The best rock on the radio, 90.5 WERG. Scissor Sisters there, channeling Elton John just a little. Take Your Mama, and also Cage the Elephant with Rainbow. And this is Dr. Chet, rocking the workday. Somber's coming up, also the Revivalists and The Cure.
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4: Plenty of sunshine for today. Warm and a little more humid. High temperatures in the lower to mid-80s. Clear skies this evening, then increasing clouds after midnight. Lows in the upper 60s. Warm and humid for tomorrow. Chance of scattered showers and storms. Highs in the middle to upper 80s. I'm meteorologist Tom DeVecchio with Erie News Now. First warning weather update.
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Rocking it back on 90.5 WERG with The Cure and Lullaby. And, you know, if you're ever asked, what album is that Cure song on? Just go with Disintegration. It's always a good guess. And in this case, it would be right. Indie Film Minute coming up. We'll get our cool flick pick selection of the day right after Harvey Danger, Flagpole Sitta on WERG.

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3: Hello, welcome to the Indie Film Minute. Paul Thomas Anderson is on every Today's Best Directors list. From Hard Eight, one of our favorites, to the Oscar-winning There Will Be Blood. He brings to his material a singular sensibility which elevates it well above the norm. Punch Drunk Love is an offbeat little story rendered exquisite by iconic imagery and interesting characterizations that are enriched with love, self-actualization, and danger. Adam Sandler. Yes, that Adam Sandler. But here in a role that proves that he is more than a water boy. Plays Barry, a dysfunctional man brought up by seven emasculating sisters. Endless teasing has left him deeply withdrawn, obsessive, and with usually carefully controlled anger issues. But Lena, played charmingly by Emily Watson, sees something she likes in Barry, and they begin a tender love affair. In the past, Barry has turned to paid female phone companionship to relieve his loneliness. But now he is being extorted, first by threats, then physical attack. Philip Seymour Hoffman, always a treat, has a rich cameo role as the sleazy extortion entrepreneur. Punch Drunk Love is deceptively simple on the surface, but it runs deep with beauty and individuality. Punch Drunk Love, not in theaters, discovery through rental.

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New rock on 90.5 WERG from the Revivalists. That's called Heart Stop. Here's one you know. Sing along with me. It's Modern English. Melt with you. 90.5.

0: Erie's Rock Alternative, 90.5 WERG, Freaking Out with Dexter and the Moon Rocks. And this is Dr. Chet, and got Lord Huron and Modest Mouse coming up.
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3: Plenty of sunshine for today. Warm and a little more humid. High temperatures in the lower to mid-80s. Clear skies this evening, then increasing clouds after midnight. Lows in the upper 60s. Warm and humid for tomorrow. Chance of scattered showers and storms. Highs in the middle to upper 80s. I'm meteorologist Tom DeVecchio with the Erie News Now. First warning weather update.
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Such a cool title for a song, Existentialism on Prom Night. And that was from Stray Light Run on 90.5 WERG. We are Erie's Rock Alternative. Reese coming up after 2. He's got REM. Also lovely, the band U2, and more of the best rock on the radio, like Modest Mouse, Picking Dragon's Pockets on WERG.

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Death Cab for Cutie and Riptides at 90.5 WERG. Making our way through Monday afternoon. It's Reese here. Thanks for being locked in. Later this week, Big Boy, one of the largest steam locomotives ever built, will roll through the Erie area. Authorities just say, watch it legally. Use all the laws around railroad crossings and safely, okay? Here's Foo Fighters and Everlong at 90.5 WERG, Erie's Rock Alternative.

0: and Sons, and here at 90.5 WERG, it's almost here. June is flying by, but the Sunset Music Series will kick off at Presque Isle Beach One beginning Wednesday, June 17th, right around the corner. Lovely the Band is coming up, the Black Keys, U2, and more of the best rock on the radio.
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2: Plenty of sunshine for today. Warm and a little more humid. High temperatures in the lower to mid-80s. Clear skies this evening, then increasing clouds after midnight. Lows in the upper 60s. Warm and humid for tomorrow. Chance of scattered showers and storms. Highs in the middle to upper 80s. I'm meteorologist Tom DeVecchio with Erie News Now. First warning weather update.
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The pursuit of happiness, and I'm an adult now. 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

0: 90.5 WERG, Yellow Card, and Avril Lavigne. 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
5: Plenty of sunshine for today. Warm and a little more humid. High temperatures in the lower to mid-80s. Clear skies this evening and increasing clouds after midnight. Lows in the upper 60s. Warm and humid for tomorrow. Chance of scattered showers and storms. Highs in the middle to upper 80s. I'm meteorologist Tom DeVecchio with Erie News Now. First warning weather update.
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First Aid Kit is on the way. The Dirty Heads are coming up too. 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
6: Plenty of sunshine for today. Warm and a little more humid. High temperatures in the lower to mid-80s. Clear skies this evening, then increasing clouds after midnight. Lows in the upper 60s. Warm and humid for tomorrow. Chance of scattered showers and storms. Highs in the middle to upper 80s. I'm meteorologist Tom DeVecchio with Erie News Now. First warning weather update.
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I Did Was Dream at 90.5 WERG, Bea Doobie and Maria Z, Jack's Mannequin, Florence and the Machine, The Strokes. There's more of the best rock on the radio. I'm

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1: Plenty of sunshine for today. Warm and a little more humid. High temperatures in the lower to mid-80s. Clear skies this evening, then increasing clouds after midnight. Lows in the upper 60s. Warm and humid for tomorrow. Chance of scattered showers and storms. Highs in the middle to upper 80s. I'm meteorologist Tom DeVecchio with the Erie News Now. First warning weather update.
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The Resolution and Jack's Mannequin. 90.5 WERG, Erie's Rock Alternative. 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
1: NBC News Radio. I'm Chris Caraggio. Iran says it will halt attacks on Israel unless the IDF resumes attacks on Lebanon. That's where Israel has been fighting Iranian-backed Hezbollah. The announcement comes after Israel and Iran traded attacks over the past day, threatening an already tenuous ceasefire between the United States and Iran. President Trump has called for Israel and Iran to immediately stop shooting. NBC's Meet the Press moderator Kristen Welker says President

0: President Trump has agreed to another interview after he abruptly walked out on her during an interview taped last week. Trump abruptly ended the interview after being challenged on his claims of election fraud and his controversial DOJ weaponization fund. The president stormed off the set in Wisconsin after he was pressed for evidence by moderator Welker. Trump insisted California officials were cheating on the election, saying 5 days later they're nowhere close to picking a winner in the primary election. He also asserted they're crooked and Meet the Press is crooked. I'm Chris Caraggio, NBC News Radio.
1: I'm Eva Mastromatio with your headlines from Erie News Now. We continue our coverage of the $12 million deficit facing the city of Erie. Erie Mayor Daria Devlin has announced her administration's first round of budget cuts. She says in her administration, there are six positions that are being eliminated from City Hall. That includes three positions from her own office, two employees from Public Works, and one assistant fire chief position, which was vacated through a planned retirement. The staff reductions are expected to save the city $650,000 a year. But along with staffing changes, the mayor also asked every department head to identify cost-saving measures within their own units, a move that is expected to save the city nearly $500,000 a year. We have the full details on our website right at ErieNewsNow.com. It has been 1 year since the cybersecurity attack at Erie's largest employer, Erie Insurance. That cybersecurity attack forced the company into a total network shutdown, but it demonstrated that even a company in the risk business could be at risk to malicious attacks. Erie Insurance leaders credited their team and independent specialists for determining that no legally protected data was breached. The company leaders are now reflecting on what happened, and the details can be found in a full story on our website at ErieNewsNow.com. Just days after opening the new attractions for 2026, Waldemere Amusement Park officials have already planned for what's in store for next season. Crews are hard at work getting space ready for where a new roller coaster will be. It's called Eagle's Pursuit. The attraction will be next to the Ravine Flyer 2 and behind Rainbow Gardens. The space previously had picnic tables and pavilions, so no rides will have to be moved, even taken out, to add this new attraction. The renderings show a metal coaster that launches riders onto the track, and officials say it is a new kind of roller coaster at the park. It's set to open in the spring of 2027. For the latest news, weather, and sports any time of the day, you can always head to our website, ErieNewsNow.com. For Erie News Now, I'm Eva Mastromatio.
2: Plenty of sunshine for today. Warm and a little more humid. High temperatures in the lower to mid-80s. Clear skies this evening, then increasing clouds after midnight. Lows in the upper 60s. Warm and humid for tomorrow. Chance of scattered showers and storms. Highs in the middle to upper 80s. I'm meteorologist Tom DeVecchio with Erie News Now. First warning weather update.
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0: Doors and Noah Kahan. Oh, so close to wrapping up Monday, but we'll get there together. Hozier is coming up, Metric, the Talking Heads, and more of the best rock on the radio.
1: The IPO that could make Elon Musk a trillionaire is set for Friday. SpaceX is planning to sell more than 555 million shares of the company for $135 apiece. Subaru is recalling thousands of vehicles after discovering the glass roof panels on certain models can detach while driving. Jim Forbes explains.
2: The recall includes nearly 70,000 2026 Subaru Forester and Forester hybrid vehicles. Federal safety regulators say some of the vehicles may have been manufactured with power moonroof assemblies in which the glass panel was improperly bonded to the frame. Over time, the bond could deteriorate, increasing the risk that the moonroof glass could separate from the vehicle while it's being driven. The automaker said a detached glass panel could raise the risk of a crash or injury for other drivers.
1: And another recall to be aware of, Target is voluntarily recalling some of their Up and Up baby wipes due to potential contamination. FDA testing found some of the samples contain the presence of a naturally occurring bacteria that can cause illness and poses a higher risk to children. Some Facebook users could be getting a second payment from parent company Meta's $725 million privacy settlement. More from Mark Mayfield.
3: Facebook was hit with several lawsuits over accusations the platform improperly shared their data with third-party sources. These suits were linked to the 2018 Cambridge Analytica scandal, where data was used to profile voters. The second payments start going on June 9th, but they will likely be less than the first payments, which averaged around $29.43, which were sent out last September.
1: And McDonald's is modernizing more than just its menu. Restaurant Business Magazine reporting the fast food giant is testing a new AI order-taking system at its drive-thrus called Arch IQ at 5 locations across the country. It's part of the company's new brand strategy called McDonald's Next, which it unveiled last week. An ex-account for a McDonald's franchise said this week that Google is part of the new project. I'm Monica Nelson with your consumer and business news.
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6: Plenty of sunshine for today. Warm and a little more humid. High temperatures in the lower to mid 80s. Clear skies this evening, then increasing clouds after midnight. Lows in the upper 60s. Warm and humid for tomorrow. Chance of scattered showers and storms. Highs in the middle to upper 80s. I'm meteorologist Tom DeVecchio with Erie News Now. First warning weather update.
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90.5 WERG plays the best rock on the radio. Death Cab for Cutie. Kiss me just this one last time. In Excess. Push away. The 1975.

Victim of Luck, it's Metric 90.5 WERG, Erie's Rock Alternative. Coldplay standing by after the Talking Heads. And she was. And she

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2: The Knicks will look to go up 3-0 against the Spurs tonight in Game 3 of the NBA Finals in New York. Victor Wembanyama on the pressure of the finals.
3: I think the key is acceptance a lot of times. Just being okay with who I am, where I am, what I'm doing. This is everything that I wish for, so there's no reason to really overthink it. This is what I'm built for.
2: No team in NBA history has come back from being down 3-0 to win the best-of-7 playoff series. In baseball, Kevin McGonigal with his first career walk-off hit to lift the Tigers past the Mariners 5-4 to win the series in Detroit. Rangers smacked 4 homers, crushed the Guardians 10-0. Yankees with a 5-run 8th knock off the Red Sox 6-1 in New York. And Alexander Zverev beat Flavio Caboli in 5 sets to win the French Open for his first career Grand Slam title. That's sports. I'm Ronza Moss.
4: Plenty of sunshine for today. Warm and a little more humid. High temperatures in the lower to mid 80s. Clear skies this evening and increasing clouds after midnight. Lows in the upper 60s. Warm and humid for tomorrow. Chance of scattered showers and storms. Highs in the middle to upper 80s. I'm meteorologist Tom DeVecchio with Erie News Now. First warning weather update.
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0: guys. Just ahead, Miles Smith, Franz Ferdinand, Broken Bells on the way too as we close in on 5 o'clock, looking to wrap up a Monday. Our forecast for the week in front of us, those details in just a moment.
1: Apple is rebranding Siri. During its Worldwide Developers Conference, the tech giant unveiled Siri AI, which uses Apple Intelligence. The features include a more conversational experience with the system, which also allows users to adjust voice expression.
2: Hi, let's find the right voice for you. I'll practice some things I like to say while you listen. Let me try this one out. You have one new message. Here's another one. Your timer is set for 1 minute. Now for some directions. At the next stop sign, turn right.
1: Other announcements include Apple's next Mac OS called Golden Gate, as well as changes to Liquid Glass and additional features to its child safety tools. OpenAI is reportedly still working on a so-called super app. The Financial Times says it will be rolled out in a few weeks with an updated version of ChatGPT. And some Facebook users could be getting a second payment from parent company Meta's $725 million privacy settlement. That's expected to roll out this week. Tech Report, I'm at Mattinson.
3: Plenty of sunshine for today. Warm and a little more humid. High temperatures in the lower to mid-80s. Clear skies this evening, then increasing clouds after midnight. Lows in the upper 60s. Warm and humid for tomorrow. Chance of scattered showers and storms. Highs in the middle to upper 80s. I'm meteorologist Tom DeVecchio with Erie News Now. First warning weather update.
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1: 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I'm Chris Caraccia.
2: Iran and Israel are pausing aggressions after President Trump intervened in an effort to hold together the fragile U.S.-Iran ceasefire. He called Israeli Prime Minister Benjamin Netanyahu after Iran and Israel exchanged fire for the first time since the U.S.-Iran ceasefire went into effect in early April. Iran fired on Israel after Israel struck targets in southern Beirut. Israel responded by targeting Iranian military sites. All of this comes as talks between Iran and the United States have remained at a standstill for weeks. People in southwestern Florida say they felt an earthquake that was centered just west of Cuba. The USGS says the 6.1 quake hit the southern Gulf today. There is no tsunami threat, no reports of damage yet. Social media posts show people as far north as central Florida reporting they felt the quake. And tonight is Game 3 of the NBA Finals at Madison Square Garden. The Knicks hosting the Spurs. New York is up 2-0 in the finals. I'm Chris Caraggio, NBC News Radio.
0: I'm Eva Mastromatio with your headlines from Erie News Now. We continue our coverage of the $12 million deficit facing the city of Erie. Erie Mayor Daria Devlin has announced her administration's first round of budget cuts. She says in her administration, there are six positions that are being eliminated from City Hall. That includes three positions from her own office, two employees from Public Works, and one assistant fire chief position, which was vacated through a planned retirement. The staff reductions are expected to save the city $650,000 a year. But along with staffing changes, the mayor also asked every department head to identify cost-saving measures within their own units, a move that is expected to save the city nearly $500,000 a year. We have the full details on our website right at ErieNewsNow.com. It has been 1 year since the cybersecurity attack at Erie's largest employer, Erie Insurance. That cybersecurity attack forced the company into a total network shutdown, but it demonstrated that even a company in the risk business could be at risk to malicious attacks. Erie Insurance leaders credited their team and independent specialists for determining that no legally protected data was breached. The company leaders are now reflecting on what happened, and the details can be found in a full story on our website at ErieNewsNow.com. Just days after opening the new attractions for 2026, Waldemere Amusement Park officials have already planned for what's in store for next season. Crews are hard at work getting space ready for where a new roller coaster will be. It's called Eagle's Pursuit. The attraction will be next to the Ravine Flyer 2 and behind Rainbow Gardens. The space previously had picnic tables and pavilions, so no rides will have to be moved, even taken out, to add this new attraction. The renderings show a metal coaster that launches riders onto the track. And officials say it is a new kind of roller coaster at the park. It's set to open in the spring of 2027. For the latest news, weather, and sports any time of the day, you can always head to our website, ErieNewsNow.com. For Erie News Now, I'm Eva Mastromatio.
3: Plenty of sunshine for today. Warm and a little more humid. High temperatures in the lower to mid-80s. Clear skies this evening, then increasing clouds after midnight. Lows in the upper 60s. Warm and humid for tomorrow. Chance of scattered showers and storms. Highs in the middle to upper 80s. I'm meteorologist Tom DeVecchio with Erie News Now. First warning weather update.
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0: 21 Pilots and Drag Path, 90.5 WERG. Muse is coming up, OAR. 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
2: Charlie XCX will head out on an arena tour this summer and fall. The Grammy-winning artist will kick off the music, fashion, film tour in support of her upcoming album on September 11th in Philadelphia. She'll play a dozen dates on the tour, including stops in New York, Boston, Glendale, Arizona. The tour will wrap October 23rd in Las Vegas. Fans have until Wednesday to sign up for ticket pre-sales that start Friday. The winners may not have been the biggest stars at the Tony Awards.
4: Death of a Salesman was the big winner at last night's Tony Awards, winning six, including Best Revival of a Play. But the biggest star of the night may have been the host, Pink, who's never been on Broadway, although that may not be the case for much longer. Liberation won Best Play, Schmigadoon was named Best Musical, and Ragtime took Best Revival of a Musical in New York. I'm Daria Albinger.
2: Paul Simon's ongoing comeback tour is set to be the focus of a new album and film. Paul Simon, the Quiet Celebration concert, was filmed at the singer's August stop at McCall Hall in Seattle. In a trailer for the film, Simon admits he has no idea how performing live could be done following a seven-year hiatus and struggles with hearing problems. Paul Simon, The Quiet Celebration concert premieres on Disney Plus and Hulu June 26th, with the companion LP dropping October 9th. That's entertainment. I'm Jennifer Bolsoni.
5: Plenty of sunshine for today. Warm and a little more humid. High temperatures in the lower to mid-80s. Clear skies this evening, then increasing clouds after midnight. Lows in the upper 60s. Warm and humid for tomorrow. Chance of scattered showers and storms. Highs in the middle to upper 80s. I'm meteorologist Tom DeVecchio with Erie News Now. First warning weather update.
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U2 and Mysterious Ways at 90.5 WERG celebrated on June 20th because it's a Saturday this year. Perry Square in downtown Erie, the Juneteenth celebration. Here's OAR.

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2: The Knicks will look to go up 3-0 against the Spurs tonight in Game 3 of the NBA Finals in New York. Victor Wembanyama on the pressure of the finals.
3: I think the key is acceptance a lot of times. Just being okay with who I am, where I am, what I'm doing. This is everything that I wish for, so there's no reason to really overthink it. This is what I'm built for.
2: No team in NBA history has come back from being down 3-0 to win the best-of-seven playoff series. In baseball, Kevin McGonigal with his first career walk-off hit to lift the Tigers past the Mariners 5-4 to win the series in Detroit. Rangers smacked four homers, crushed the Guardians 10-0. Yankees with a five-run eighth knock off the Red Sox 6-1 in New York. And Alexander Zverev beat Flavio Caboli in five sets to win the French Open for his first career Grand Slam title. That's sports. I'm Ronza Moss.
4: Plenty of sunshine for today. Warm and a little more humid. High temperatures in the lower to mid 80s. Clear skies this evening, then increasing clouds after midnight. Lows in the upper 60s. Warm and humid for tomorrow. Chance of scattered showers and storms. Highs in the middle to upper 80s. I'm meteorologist Tom DeVecchio with Erie News Now. First warning weather update.
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0: Buckle and Florence and the Machine at 90.5 WERG. 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
1: For 90.5 WERG, I'm Mark Huffman with today's Consumer Affairs Update. Home listings quickly disappeared in April, but not because the property sold. It was because they didn't sell. A new report from real estate brokerage Redfin found that more homeowners are taking their properties off the market rather than lowering asking prices, a sign of growing tension in the housing market. The cost of pet ownership continues to rise, with the lifetime cost of a medium-sized dog now exceeding $39,000 and the average cat costing more than $32,000. Despite higher prices for veterinary care, food, and supplies, most pet owners consider their pets' needs essential. Despite the recent spike in bond yields, mortgage rates eased a bit late last week. Freddie Mac reports the average rate on the 30-year fixed was 6.48%. It was 6.53% the week before. That was a nine-month high. I'm Mark Huffman. 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
2: Plenty of sunshine for today. Warm and a little more humid. High temperatures in the lower to mid-80s. Clear skies this evening, then increasing clouds after midnight, lows in the upper 60s. Warm and humid for tomorrow, chance of scattered showers and storms, highs in the middle to upper 80s. I'm meteorologist Tom DeVecchio with the Erie News Now First Warning Weather Update.
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Gorillaz at 90.5 WERT. It's Reese here. I'll catch you again tomorrow. Have a great evening. In Excess, Arctic Monkeys, they're on the way. 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
1: NBC News Radio. I'm Chris Caraggio. Iran and Israel have stopped attacking each other after intervention from President Trump. He called Israeli Prime Minister Benjamin Netanyahu after Iran and Israel exchanged fire for the first time since the U.S.-Iran ceasefire went into effect in early April. Iran said it would only resume attacks if the IDF starts attacking Hezbollah in Lebanon again, while Netanyahu said the fire on the front has been contained but added they will respond with force if needed. This all comes as talks between Iran and the U.S. have remained at a standstill for weeks as a fragile ceasefire remains in place. A federal judge has blocked the Trump administration's visa payment policy. President Trump implemented a $100,000 fee in a proclamation last September to restrict H-1B visa applications and argued that its misuse has undermined American economic and national security. However, the judge declared in today's ruling that the policy violated the Federal Administrative Procedure Act and the Constitution. People in southwestern Florida say they felt an earthquake that was centered just west of Cuba. The USGS says the 6.1 quake hit the southern Gulf today. There's no tsunami threat and no reports of damage. Security has been elevated inside and outside Madison Square Garden tonight with President Trump in town for Game 3 of the NBA Finals between the Knicks and Spurs. Monica Nelson reports.
2: The police department's establishing a security zone around MSG where no one will be allowed in unless you have a ticket to the game, a train ticket out of Penn Station, or another authorized reason to be in the secure area. Everyone will be screened at one of five designated entry points. There will be no Knicks watch parties allowed outside the garden tonight.
1: A federal lawsuit has been filed to stop a UFC event planned for the White House grounds on June 14th, which happens to be President Trump's 80th birthday. The lawsuit argues the event would use federal land to benefit a private company without proper congressional approval. The Department of the Interior is defending the event, saying it's being handled like any other White House or National Mall event. I'm Chris Caraggio, NBC News Radio.
0: I'm Eva Mastromatio with your headlines from Erie News Now. We continue our coverage of the $12 million deficit facing the city of Erie. Erie Mayor Daria Devlin has announced her administration's first round of budget cuts. She says in her administration, there are six positions that are being eliminated from City Hall. That includes three positions from her own office, two employees from Public Works, and one assistant fire chief position, which was vacated through a planned retirement. The staff reductions are expected to save the city $650,000 a year. But along with staffing changes, the mayor also asked every department head to identify cost-saving measures within their own units, a move that is expected to save the city nearly $500,000 a year. We have the full details on our website right at erienewsnow.com. It has been 1 year since the cybersecurity attack at Erie's largest employer, Erie Insurance. That cybersecurity attack forced the company into a

0: total network shutdown. But it demonstrated that even a company in the risk business could be at risk to malicious attacks. Erie Insurance leaders credited their team and independent specialists for determining that no legally protected data was breached. The company leaders are now reflecting on what happened, and the details can be found in a full story on our website at erienewsnow.com. Just days after opening the new attractions for 2026, Waldemere Amusement Park officials have already planned for what's in store for next season. Crews are hard at work getting space ready for where a new roller coaster will be. It's called Eagle's Pursuit. The attraction will be next to the Ravine Flyer 2 and behind Rainbow Gardens. The space previously had picnic tables and pavilions, so no rides will have to be moved, even taken out, to add this new attraction. The renderings show a metal coaster that launches riders onto the track, and officials say it is a new kind of roller coaster at the park. It's set to open in the spring of 2027. For the latest news, weather, and sports any time of the day, you can always head to our website, erienewsnow.com. For Erie News Now, I'm Eva Mastromatio.
1: Plenty of sunshine for today. Warm and a little more humid. High temperatures in the lower to mid-80s. Clear skies this evening, then increasing clouds after midnight. Lows in the upper 60s. Warm and humid for tomorrow. Chance of scattered showers and storms. Highs in the middle to upper 80s. I'm meteorologist Tom DeVecchio with Erie News Now. First warning weather update.
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2: Plenty of sunshine for today. Warm and a little more humid. High temperatures in the lower to mid-80s. Clear skies this evening, then increasing clouds after midnight. Lows in the upper 60s. Warm and humid for tomorrow. Chance of scattered showers and storms. Highs in the middle to upper 80s. I'm meteorologist Tom DeVecchio with Erie News Now. First warning weather update.
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2: Welcome to the Indie Film Minute. There is something positive in accepting differences in people. Allowing the freedom for others to be who they are allows us to fully realize ourselves. Maggie Gyllenhaal plays Lee, newly released from treatment for her cutting disorder. She needs to find a job. James Spader plays attorney Edward Gray, who cannot keep a secretary due to some very strange practices relating to punishment applied for the smallest of mistakes. Once Lee starts working for Edward, the surprisingly deep characters find they are soulmates. Though likely different from us, these characters search for that for which we all yearn. Relationship. Sadomasochism is the commonality that bonds them. In Secretary, we are introduced to an alternative lifestyle. Some funny moments often emanate from our own discomfort. The moments that are hard to watch come from troubled souls struggling to find their place in the world. They have nothing to do with the consensual practices depicted, which are simply character traits shared by two people needing someone with whom to share. People have their peccadilloes. This courageous film lives in a world of taboo and reminds us that we are all human and different and okay.
1: Indie Film Minute. Not in theaters. Discovery through rental.
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1: Clear skies this evening, then increasing clouds after midnight, lows in the upper 60s. Warm and humid for tomorrow, chance of scattered showers and storms, highs in the middle to upper 80s. I'm meteorologist Tom DeVecchio with Erie News Now. First warning weather update.
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5: Clear skies this evening, then increasing clouds after midnight, lows in the upper 60s. Warm and humid for tomorrow, chance of scattered showers and storms, highs in the middle to upper 80s. I'm meteorologist Tom DeVecchio with Erie News Now, first warning weather update.
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6: Clear skies this evening, then increasing clouds after midnight, lows in the upper 60s. Warm and humid for tomorrow, chance of scattered showers and storms, highs in the middle to upper 80s. I'm meteorologist Tom DeVecchio with Erie News Now. First warning weather update.
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